0: with me. Some of these are necessary. There's a Bible word we use, a term called discernment. Now, discernment really, in essence, comes from you creating some filters where you will, the Bible said in one place, try the spirits. You know what he's saying right there? Don't just receive anything. You need to filter it a little bit and make sure it's all right. Try the spirit and see if it's of the Lord. And so I have a saying that I've said for many years, and it is that we need to be afraid enough to be careful. Talking about afraid of sin and afraid of yourself. You know, one of the problems with a lot of Christians is you really don't think you could ever do anything bad. And so it don't scare you to walk close to the edge because you think you're too good a person to ever mess up. See, your problem is you're not afraid of yourself. See, I'm scared of me. I know how wicked I am, and I know that I could certainly mess up, and I could certainly ruin my testimony and bring a reproach upon the Lord and our church, and it bothers me. It scares me. And so I've put some things in place in my life to try to help protect me. And so in order, that's called some discernment. That means there's situations that come up, and it'll cause it'll require a little bit of judgment, a little bit of discernment, and it might bring a red flag. How many of you know that phrase? Shake your head. Now, what you're doing right there is you're filtering the situation to just try and protect yourself from messing up. For years, I'd heard preachers say that if they were in a hotel room preaching off or whatever, if they were there by themselves, they wouldn't turn the television on for anything. And I remember thinking, oh, come on, I can turn it on and watch a ball game, and that'll be all right. I can turn it on, you know, and watch Fox News, and that'd be all right. But I was in a hotel, started traveling more and more. I was in a hotel with some preacher boys one time. They had traveled with me, and I was preaching at a family conference, for goodness sakes. I'd been preaching on the home and all their stuff. I'd even talked to them about guarding your home, not letting things come in. We got back over to the hotel room, me and them preacher boys. We was looking for a certain ball game that was on that night. We was clicking through. Now, you know, at your own house, if you got a TV, you might be familiar with the channels and everything, but in a hotel you're just clicking through. And we were clicking there, and man, we clicked on something, and it was wickedness. I mean, bad wickedness. I clicked it real quick, got frustrated, just turned it off and threw the remote down. I was embarrassed that them boys had seen that. I felt guilty about it. I told him I was sorry. Well, I was in a hotel with my family another time, and this time not with the boys, but with my family. We were looking for a cartoon late in the evening. It was after a service, clicking through, and another thing come up, and it was real bad, and I clicked off of it real quick. I started thinking about those two situations later. I began to think about, what if I'd been in them rooms by myself? What if that night the preacher boys didn't come and I was in that room looking for that ball game and that would have come up? Could I have been tempted? Well, yeah, anybody could have. And then I thought, what if I was in that other room and my family wasn't with me and I was just looking for something and that thing come up? I hope that I would click it off just as fast as I did with my family, but I began to think that's what them old preachers was talking about. And so I said, you know what? I'm going to adopt their rule. When I'm by myself in the hotel room, I'm just not going to turn it on. And not that I think it's wrong to watch a ball game or wrong to watch a cartoon or whatever or the news, but I'm going to tell you something. I'm afraid enough to be careful. And so there are a certain number of these filters. They help us create discernment. They help us to, filter circumstances and filter situations to maybe protect ourselves and our family. So a certain number of them are necessary in our lives. However, a problem with filters, hit that one more time, brother, is that they get dirty and they need to be changed or cleaned. See that air filter at the top there, that thing's a mess. It's doing, now you know what? It's actually doing as much harm as it is good at that point, see. Now its original creation, its original usage was good and needful. But now because it's so dirty and it needs to be changed and it's not been changed, instead of doing good, it's probably doing harm to the system. Does everybody understand that? They occasionally have to be changed or cleaned. And see, if they're left for long periods of time, they become a detriment instead of a blessing. Go ahead and hit it one more time. We'll just leave it with that phrase right there, filters in our hearts. See, these filters in our hearts and minds, you say, what are you talking about? Well, you know, sometimes somebody hurts you or they hurt somebody you love. And without even planning it, it comes. There's one there. Sometimes you hear a little something about somebody. Maybe you didn't even want to hear it, but you just did. You hear something about a certain preacher or a certain church or a certain family. And without even meaning to, it's there. All of a sudden, a little filter is formed. Now, again, it might be needful. Brother, if I hear that a certain preacher is gone contemporary and he's going crazy, well, I might need to be careful. I might not need to read his book, or I might not need to just hang out with him all the time or call him for advice or whatever. There might be a certain necessary reason to have a little hesitation. But here's the problem. if I just leave that thing there and I never check it and I never clean it and I never change it, later it may become a real problem. See, here's what's going to happen. After I've just heard that one thing, I've created that filter, everything I see or hear or think about that guy is going to come through that. Whether it's true or not, it's going to come through that filter that I've now put up. Whether it's true or not, it's going to affect every piece of information that comes into my life based about that person. And here's the problem with these heart filters. If they're left unclean, like that picture we just looked at, and they're left unchanged, they sometimes turn into stuff like this: bitterness. See? They sometimes turn into anger and wrath and malice, which, by the way, are things that the Bible says grieve the Holy Ghost. Grieve the Holy Ghost. Yeah, but I got good reason. Well, it doesn't say that. It doesn't say it grieves the Holy Ghost unless you've got good reason. It just says it does. And I'm not saying the filters are not necessary, because for certain situations and circumstances they are, but you got to be careful with them. You say, what do you got to do? You got to check them. You got to check them. Sometimes you got to clean them. Sometimes you got to change them. Sometimes you don't need them anymore. Let me show you in the Bible, because some of you think I'm completely crazy. Right here in 1 Samuel chapter 18, Saul created a filter in his mind. Right here in verses 8 and 9, look at it. Saul was very wroth, and the saying displeased him. You know what the saying was? It was people bragging on David for his victories. Saul has slain his thousands, but David his 10,000s. Let me ask you a very easy question, not a trick question. Did David say it? No. David didn't even say it. David had nothing to do with this right here. They have ascribed unto David 10,000s, and to me they've ascribed but thousands. Look here. Here's the filter. If you mark in your Bible, you could put parentheses around this last phrase. Here's where the filter come. And what can he have more but the kingdom? And from that, listen, and Saul eyed David from that day and forward. He put a filter in his heart right there toward David. You say, what do you mean by that? I mean, from that day forward, he thought, that boy wants my kingdom. So everything, and let me just say this, it was untrue. Amen, Bible scholars. It was untrue. David had opportunities later to forcefully take the kingdom, and he would not put his hand against King Saul. He loved Saul. When Saul and Jonathan died and David wept, it specifically says he wept for both of them. He loved Saul, and he would never have taken the kingdom from Saul. So this filter, all he wants is the kingdom, came into his heart, and it was untrue, and listen, and it was unnecessary, and beyond that, for 15 to 20 years, it messed up Saul's life. Now you think about that. In a split second, something came into his mind, traveled to his heart, and by the end of this 15 or 20 years, here's what he said: I have played the fool. You know what he realized 15 or 20 years later? There was a filter that got in my heart that wasn't true, and it's dictated my actions ever since. And listen, he could have been living in the palace all them years. Even though God had already said, your family's not going to be the king from here forward, he was still the king for many years. He could have been living in the palace. He could have been doing the best he could with the time he had. He could have been enjoying the fact that he was the king. Instead, we find him sleeping in a cave. We find him sleeping out under the stars. And all of that is because in his heart, when them women sang that song, he put a filter there and he said, that boy wants to steal my kingdom. And from that point forward, anything he saw David do, anything he heard David say, and listen to this, anything he heard somebody else say about David went through that filter, and it didn't just affect Saul and David, it affected Saul's relationships with other people in his life. There comes a time they're sitting around the table, and his own son Jonathan says, Dad, why are you doing this? David's never done anything against you. And you know what that went through? That went through that filter, and in his heart he said, he's already stole my son. So you know what he does? He raises a spear and tries to kill his own son. Now the relationship between him and his own family. By the way, he had a daughter who helped her husband escape. It affected them. And all of it, listen, it was all unnecessary. But it was passing through that filter of, he wants my kingdom. Hey, listen, folks, it happens in churches all the time. It happens in families. We get something in our mind and it becomes a filter in our heart. And at that point, everything we see and hear is affected by that. tainted by it, turned by it. Now listen, let me go ahead and preface again and say, some are rightfully there and are necessary. But you just got to watch them. You got to watch them. Let me show you another one. 2 Samuel chapter 10. Are you still awake? Say amen. Amen. 2 Samuel chapter 10. He tried to kill his own son. He talked hatefully and wickedly to his own daughter. He ruined his own life because he put a filter in his heart that was based on untrue, unnecessary information. Second Samuel chapter 10, verse 1. Look at it. We're going to go quickly now. And it came to pass after this that the king of the children of Ammon died, and Hanan his son reigned in his stead. Then said David, I will show kindness unto Hanan the son of Nahash, as his father showed kindness unto me. David sent to comfort him by the hand of his servants for his father. And David's servants came into the land of the children of Ammon, and the princes of the children of Ammon said unto Hanan their lord, thinkest thou that David doth honor thy father, that he hath sent comforters unto thee? Hath not David rather sent his servants unto thee to search the city and to spy it out and to overthrow it? Now what you need to know is right there, this thing that's going on has just went through their filter. It's went through the filter of what they think of this man David. Verse 4, wherefore Hanan took David's servants. This is one of the strangest scriptures in the Bible. Of course, I know there's cultural meaning and all that, but when we read it not knowing all that, they shaved off one half of their beards and cut off their garments in the middle, even to their buttocks, and sent them away. Come on, when you first read that, you thought, that's the craziest thing I ever read. Amen? He embarrassed them. He insulted them. He culturally degraded them. If you know the rest of the story, because of that, there is a war. Because of that, this young king suffers great loss, and lives are lost because of it. And let me say something to you. It didn't have to be. However, they rightfully had this filter in their heart. You say, what was their filter? Their filter was that David was a ruthless general, that he was a man that would come and conquer your land. That was the filter they had of David. Do you know why they had that filter of David? Because that's what he had been doing all over the world with the blessings of God. I'm not bad-mouthing David. I'm just saying, if you look at chapter 8, you'll see a snapshot of all of David's conquests. It starts, listen, all these areas where David had gone and gotten victory. Now, when David goes in and gets victory, he brings his army, he beats their army, they suffer loss, he either takes everything or he establishes authority in their land. Does everybody understand that? In chapter 8, one Bible commentary says it this way. He said, chapter 8 describes the conquest of David's enemies. He goes on to say, the writer describes David's military campaigns from the west in verse 1, to the east in verse 2, to the north in verses 3 to 11, and to the south in verse 13 to 14, suggesting victory in every direction. And in that chapter, in verse 6 and 14, it says twice, the Lord preserved David whithersoever he went. So David was going from place to place, and he was gaining the land that God had given the Jews. I know that. I'm not a heretic here. I'm pro-Jew. Everybody okay with that? I'm for David. He had a right to everything he was doing. But what you got to understand is these advisors, all they knew, they don't know what we know. They haven't read the Bible. They didn't believe that God had given them all that land. All they knew is that this David is a mighty warrior, and his mighty men are undefeated, man. And wherever they go, they take conquest and they take over. And here's what they thought. That's what he's coming to do. The only reason he ain't come before is because your daddy had been good to him. Let me say something to you. They rightfully had that filter. And so I think they should have been afraid enough to be careful. In other words, Brother Floor, I wouldn't have had a bit of problem with that king saying, all right, well, here's what we'll do. Just stop them out there by the gate. Let them in the gate. Don't let them see anything else in the land. I'll come out and meet them. If it's for real, they can greet me. They can give me gifts. I can thank them. They can go back to David. They will not have seen anything. They will not have gained any secrets, which is, by the way, you know what they said they were doing. They were coming to spy out the land. So he could have been careful enough. He could have been afraid enough to be careful and not offended them. But instead, they ran it through the filter with no checks, no balances. They just ran it through the filter of David is a conqueror. And that's what he's here to do. And here's what we better do. And listen, and there's loss of life. People die because of it. Because they had that, that's what they had in their heart. See, the thing with these filters is that some of them are based on false information just to begin with. Sometimes we hear or read something and it's not even true. But without even meaning to, our flesh and our heart, by the way, which is desperately wicked and deceitful above all things, it creates a filter sometimes based on false information. Right off the bat, it's not true. But you build the filter anyway if you're not careful. Sometimes they're based on outdated information. Did you know people can change? Did you know people can get saved and become a new creature and they're not like they used to be because of that? How many of you are glad that everybody's not holding against you all the stuff you used to do? Say amen right there. But if we're not careful, we don't use that filter. We might have known this person 20 years ago and we've got our filter set and that's just it, man. That's just it. That's the way they always were. That's the way his daddy was. That's the way his brother was. That's the way they are. Wouldn't trust them any further. Hey, listen, what if they got saved, friends? Sometimes it's on outdated information. Sometimes it's on no information. King Saul's was based on nothing. It was all built in his wicked mind and heart and ruined his life. We had an old boy in our town named Tater Sheehan. You know you live in the country when there's a man named Tater, amen? Matter of fact, we had a boy named Tater in our school. I was on a bus route years ago and went to a house, had a little girl. The little girl's name was Junior. The boy's name was Bubba and Pickles. Junior, Bubba, and Pickles, and Junior's the girl. How about that, friends? You don't get that everywhere you go. Hey, man, maybe in West Virginia, preacher, right? I don't even know why I told you that. That has nothing to do with anything that I'm saying right here. Had this man named Tater Sheehan, and Tater was the town drunk. His wife got saved. She'd prayed for him for years and years and years. I mean, years and years and years. Had a tent meeting in town. The Holy Ghost was there, and he came one night, and Tater got saved. I mean, it was one of them you've heard about. People, I mean, as soon as he came in the tent, everybody was going wild. And when he came down the aisle, it said it was like a wave. You could hear it. If you didn't even look, you knew what was going on. Tater was coming to the altar. Tater got saved. Joined New Manna. This was before I was ever there. Joined New Manna, and God changed his life. It wasn't too awful long after that. He is helping take up the offering in the church. When the town people started hearing that, they couldn't believe that. They would say to our pastor, they would say, you mean you let Tater Sheehan handle the money in your church? Now, the reason they were saying that was because he had been a thief, see. When he was a drunk, he'd take money from anybody, including his own wife, his own children. And see, that filter in their heart was, boy, you better watch out. If Tater Sheehan comes around and shakes your hand, you better check your billfold. And that was rightfully so. But guess what? It was outdated information. Tater had gotten saved. Hey, and he's a new creature because of Jesus. And he was different. And you know what? We earned some of those old filters that people have. But thankfully, you can live for God long enough. Sometimes you can do away with them. But we as Christians, if we're not careful, we'll hold on to old, outdated filters that we put there. And we don't even give people a chance to change. We don't even give them a chance to get right with God. Amen. You know, sometimes the one that hurt me can get right. Well, bless God, then they need to come and tell me. Well, it probably wouldn't do any good the way you are. Let's just be honest. That filter's so dirty, it won't get through. Well, but I know how bad it was. You understand? We've been through some things. All of us, let's be honest. We've all been hurt, and we've probably all hurt. But see, what I don't want is I don't want the Holy Ghost hindered in my life. Amen. It ain't worth that. And so every now and then you have to take it to God. You have to say, Lord, this filter that I once put there to protect my family, myself, the church, whatever. Lord, does it need to be cleaned? Does it need to be removed? Does it need to be changed? You say, what about the New Testament? Let's look over in Acts chapter 9 and we'll be done. And we'll let Brother McBride come. Now listen, I'm glad we could sing and shout a little bit on This Is My Story, This Is My Songs. I knew we wasn't going to be shouting right here. Amen. I don't know if this is Jubilee or not, but we need to make sure that we don't have some things. Listen, hey, I hope that people have given me in the last 20 years that I've been at New Manna, I hope that they have given me the chance to grow. Because I've done some real dumb things back in the day. Thinking I was right, thinking I was on the right side, thinking I was doing the right thing and doing it all for God. Hey, listen, but I was wrong. Yes, sir. Are we live streaming? Back in the middle of one of our church troubles, I was Abishai for my David. And if you know Abishai and Joab, they always want to cut people's heads off. And I love that. And I think that should be a ministry. But God don't let us do it no more. And boy, one night it was on, and it had not just hurt my David, but his daughter, who was my best friend's wife or girlfriend at the time, I can't remember, but it was it. We had had enough. Went to the man's house, waited for him to get off work. And he comes pulling in from work in his police car. Yeah, brilliant. His wife came to work for me a few years ago. Now see, the story in the paper didn't have my name in it. That I knew, I didn't know anybody knew I was the other guy. Most people knew who the driver was. Now we didn't do anything, we just fussed at him. But it was a big deal. Some years later, she came and wanted to put an application in. I told my secretary, I said, do you think she knows I'm the one that was standing out there accusing them? She said, I don't know. I said, I ain't telling her. I ain't bringing it up. She works for us. We love her. She loves us. Some time passed. Somebody said something one day, and she said, oh, yeah, I remember when Brother Shirley came to my house that night. You know what she told some people? She said, he's different now. That's what she said. She said, he's different now. And she brags on our place, and she tells people to come to our school, and she loves working there. You know what she's done? She let me change. She let me grow. She let me learn. So sometimes you got to give people a chance to get up and realize that they don't know everything. And give them a chance. You got to say, God, is this filter still needed? Is it still right? Or is it turned into just bitterness now? Is it just anger now? Is it just wrath and malice? In Acts chapter 9, there was an old fellow named Saul. In the first 9 verses, he meets Jesus and he gets saved. He's forever known as the Apostle Paul. Chapter 7, he's holding the coach for those that killed Stephen. In chapter 8, it says he's consenting unto his death. Chapter 8, verse 3, it said he made havoc of the church, entering every house. Chapter 9, verse 1 and 2, said he was breathing out threatenings and slaughter and desired of him letters. I mean, he was a wicked man. Does everybody understand that? Wicked man. And then he met Jesus, and he got saved, and he changed him forever. And he became the man that spread the gospel around the world, wrote most of the New Testament. But you know, the filter had been set as church persecutor. By the way, was that rightfully there? Absolutely. Yes. Listen, you would have been an idiot as a Christian not to have been careful around this man Saul. Does everybody understand that? I mean, you got to be afraid enough to be careful. And so, in chapter 9, verse 10 to 14, he saved, and there was a certain disciple at Damascus named Ananias. And the Lord said, he spoke to him, he said, I'm here in verse 11. He said, arise and go to the street which is called Straight and inquire in the house of Judas for one called Saul of Tarsus. He has seen in a vision a man named Ananias coming in and putting his hand on him. Verse 13, Ananias answered, here's the fielder, Lord, I've heard by many of this man how much evil he hath done to thy saints at Jerusalem. Rightfully had a filter there about Paul. But the Lord says, go thy way, for he is a chosen vessel unto me. You know what the Lord says? He's different. You can throw that filter away. By the way, when he gets to Jerusalem with the disciples, they're all that way. They said, we're not just going to let you walk in here and be a part of the group because you said you got saved. And Barnabas stepped up and said, guys, I saw him down in Damascus preaching. I mean, he was risking his life for Jesus. I believe he's different. You know what Barnabas was saying? Maybe we got to change that filter on this one. Can you imagine some of them that was friends of Stephen? How hard would that have been? Hey, but don't you remember what he did to Stephen? Yeah, but God said he's a chosen vessel now. You say, well, what do we do? Well, You just have to check them every now and then. Search me, O God, and know my heart. Try me and know my thoughts and see if there be any wicked way. There's some good filters. The golden rule filter is a good one. See, if Brother Fallour hears something crazy about, well, not crazy because I am crazy. If he hears something bad about me, what I hope he does is at first I hope he gives me the benefit of the doubt. That's what I want him to do. I want him to think, now, he is crazy, but he loves the Lord and he's, you know, he believes the King James Bible and also whatever it might be. I would hope that he would first give me the benefit of the doubt. Well, the golden rule says, then that's what you should do for others. What you would want him to do for you. So if I hear something about him, you know what my first thought should be? Not like, I knew it. I knew that fancy preacher. He is one, by the way, just so y'all know. No, you know what I should do? What I want him to do for me? I should say, I don't believe that. Not Brother Fallour. Ain't no way. I ought to give him the benefit of the doubt. That's a good filter to start with. You say, preacher, if you do that, you'll get burned. You're absolutely right. Yes, you will. Sort of like Jesus did. And he knew all along, but he went ahead and let Judas burn him anyway. Yeah, you're going to get burned. That's not a reason not to do anything, not to do it again just because you get burned. I want people to give me the benefit of the doubt. That's a good one. Hey, the Word of God filter is a good one. If it's against the Bible, you don't even got to discern it. It's already discerned. That's a good one. The Holy Spirit can give us discernment, but let me just caution you right here. Sometimes we can fool ourselves about how good we are at discerning. I mean, honestly. Sometimes we can get so spiritual that we think we can't ever be wrong about this. Boy, be careful about that. Them other 11 apostles walked with Jesus, and none of them could tell Judas was a fake. As a matter of fact, when the Lord said one of you is going to betray, they started questioning themselves. And even when he said, to whom I give the sop, and he handed it to him, and then he said, what thou doest, go do quickly, they still didn't think it was Judas. They said, oh, well, he's telling him to go do something with the money. He must have something for him to do. Hey, they started saying, is it I? Is it I? Now, John the Beloved didn't say, is it I? He knew it wasn't him. But he said, who is it? Nobody said, Lord, we all know it's Judas. Because they didn't know. If those 11 can be fooled, probably any of us can. So you got to be a little careful about that one, that you just don't start branding everybody that you don't think is right and you have a right to. No, you got to be careful. We're not all as spiritual sometimes as we think we are. But the Bible's a filter, the golden rule filter, and the Holy Spirit filter with caution. Main thing is, tonight, would you just be willing to say, Lord, do I have any of these that have gotten so dirty that they've become a hindrance in my spiritual life? Have I got something against somebody and it's either based on false information or outdated information or no information? It just was made completely in here. And if so, Lord, would you help me clean them or just get them out? Because I want the Holy Ghost. What's the point of having a jubilee if the Holy Ghost comes in here and can't speak to us? Because he's grieved. Would you just pray and say, and you know lost people do this. Many lost people, Brother McBride, won't get saved because one Christian done something to them years ago and they created a filter about all Christians. And when anybody approaches them with the gospel, it comes through that filter. Or they saw one preacher who was after only money, and so now they think every preacher's after only money.
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I dare not once brag of perfection. Some days I take stumbling spells, but I ask the Lord for correction, and that ocean of grace never fails. I owe him my deepest devotion. I'm washed in his blood and I'm free. His mercy and grace fills that ocean. 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

0: Thank you for listening to another Everlasting Truth broadcast, where we give you everlasting truth in an ever-changing world, with Caleb Osteen, pastor of Calvary Baptist Church in Live Oak, Florida. And now, Brother Caleb.
1: All right, friends, thank you for joining me here again today at the Everlasting Truth broadcast, where, as always, it's our aim, our goal, and our pleasure to give you everlasting truth for an ever-changing world. I'm so glad you take time to stop by today and let us open up the Word of God with you. And we're going to do that today right along the vein of the series that we've been in, looking at the words of Christ. We've been going through the Gospel according to Matthew, and we've been looking just specifically and exclusively at the red letter words, and those are what we would know as the words of Christ. And so we've been doing that for a little while now. We are, some 70-odd broadcasts into that, and we're going to pick up in that same vein again today, and we're going to find our place in the text in Matthew chapter number 10. Matthew 10. And just to kind of give a brief recap on where we're at and what we're doing, where we're going here, Matthew 10, really in its basically its entirety, is a commission that Jesus Christ has given to his 12 disciples. He sends the 12 apostles out to go and preach the gospel of the kingdom. And we've already covered a couple things about this commission. We work our way up today to verse 13 and verse number 14, but before we got there, we had to deal with the previous verses. And we talked about how right there in verse number 5, I believe it is, that Jesus discusses the crowd that the commission is for, who Jesus is calling the 12 apostles to go to. And he says, "Go not into the way of the Gentiles, and into the city of the Samaritans enter ye not, but go rather to the lost sheep of the house of Israel." That's verse 5 and 6. So this is a very specific Jewish mission that he's sending them on. We're not going to cover that. We've already done that. But and then in verse number 7 and verse number 8, we find the command of the commission. He tells them just exactly what it is he wants them to do. He said, "And as you go, preach, saying, the kingdom of heaven's at hand. Heal the sick, cleanse the lepers, raise the dead, cast out devils. Freely you've received, freely give." Now, last week, we worked our way into verse number 9 and 10, where he talks about the provision or the compensation for the commission. Verse 9, "Provide neither gold nor silver nor brass in your purses, nor scrip for your journey, neither two coats, neither shoes, nor yet staves, for the workman is worthy of his meat." And then I told you wrong a minute ago. I said we were in verse 14 and 15, but we're going to start right here in verse number 12 and 13, and then we'll get down that direction. But we kind of see the flow here. He's calling them on a commission. He's told them who to go to, what to do, how they were going to be provided for as they went. Now, here is the next part of the commission in the text that we want to deal with today, and it is what I'm going to call the contradiction of the commission. Jesus, before he ever sends his disciples out on this commission to preach the gospel of the kingdom, he wants them to know that there are going to be people who are going to reject everything that they're saying. There are going to be people who are going to contradict. And we see Paul use this language. And if anybody was familiar with having their message rejected, it was obviously Jesus, but then secondarily, it was the Apostle Paul. And Paul would say that people, the book of Acts uses the language that they contradicted themselves and blasphemed. And so there's this idea that people are going to push against the message, that not everybody's going to be receptive of it. And Jesus, of course, warned his disciples of this multiple times throughout the Gospels. He said, "Listen, the servant is not above his master. If they hated the master, they're going to hate you too." Jesus made it very clear that not everybody was going to be for this message. And so he begins to instruct them on what they do when somebody rejects the message. And we find those words starting in verse number 11. And he says, "And into whatsoever city or town ye shall enter, inquire who in it is worthy, and there abide till you go thence. And when you come into a house, salute it. And if the house be worthy, let your peace come upon it. But if it be not worthy, let your peace return unto you. And whosoever shall not receive you nor hear your words when you depart out of that house or city, shake off the dust of your feet. Verily I say unto you, it shall be more tolerable for the land of Sodom and Gomorrah in the day of judgment than for that city." So Jesus just described to him that there were going to be people who contradicted or rejected the message, and he tells them how to deal with it. And this is helpful for you and I because we've been called to go into all the world and preach the gospel to every creature. We've been called to go into every nation and teach them and baptize them in the name of the Father and of the Son and of the Holy Ghost and teach them to observe all things whatsoever the Lord has commanded us. And so we've been called to go out and preach like the 12 were. And the truth of the matter is people are going to reject you. And I would argue even further than that, that the majority of people are going to reject your message. You say, why would you say that? Well, Jesus said in Matthew 7, he put it this way. He said, enter ye in at the straight gate. Now, matter of fact, I'm going to read it because I want you to get the exact wording, and I don't even want to begin to butcher this. But Matthew chapter number 7, and right here in verse number 13, the Bible said, enter ye in at the straight gate, for wide is the gate, and broad is the way that leadeth to destruction. Now, those that are going to destruction, those are on their way to hell. They've rejected the message of the gospel. Wide is the gate, broad is the way that leadeth to destruction, and many be there be which go in thereat. So there are many that are going to reject the message. Verse 14, because straight is the gate, and narrow is the way which leadeth unto life, those that accept the message, and few there be that find it. So Jesus said many would reject and only few would receive. Jesus put it this way in the same chapter, Matthew 7 and 21. He said, not everyone that saith unto me, Lord, Lord, shall enter into the kingdom of heaven, but he that doeth the will of my Father which is in heaven. And then he went on with this. Many will say to me in that day. Many will say to me in that day, Lord, Lord, have we not prophesied in thy name, and in thy name cast out devils, and in thy name done many wonderful works? Then will I profess unto them, I never knew you. Depart from me, ye that work iniquity. And so Jesus makes it clear that lots and lots and lots of people are going to reject the message. Many is the word he uses for the rejectors. Few is the word he uses for the receivers. Not only that, but Matthew 13, Jesus gives the parable of the sower. And only one out of four in that parable brought forth fruit. That's 25%. That means three quarters of them didn't bring forth fruit. One quarter did. The majority is usually the opposition. The few are those that are truly his. You know, Jesus, or Paul rather, used these words in Romans 11 where he talks about election, and he said, even now at this present time, there is a remnant according to the election of grace. A remnant, just a little piece, just a little piece. Out of the majority of them, they were serving other gods, but then there's a piece that are not. And so we ought to get accustomed to this idea about rejection, because the majority of the time it's what you're going to face. And I've seen this in my own personal ministry. Out of the hundreds and hundreds and hundreds of people that I've given tracts to and tried to preach the gospel to and stood behind a pulpit and told them how to go to heaven and all those type things, very small percentage of them could I say today that I know they received the message and they got saved. Vast majority of them goes in one ear and it goes out the other. So Jesus tells them they're going to contradict, but then he tells them what to do when somebody does contradict the message. Well, first thing we have to do is we have to discern. Point number one, discern. Who is worthy and unworthy? Because Jesus uses the terminology in the text, not rejectors or receivers, but he uses the terminology worthy and unworthy. I mean, look right here in Matthew chapter number 10 and look at verse number 13. And if the house be worthy, let your peace come upon it. But if it be not worthy, let your peace return unto you. So here comes the question. How do we discern whether one is worthy or unworthy? Well, first thing we have to understand is, what does he mean by worthy and unworthy? Well, worthiness of the gospel message, and we're going to see this in just a moment, but worthiness of the message that Jesus sent them with was not based on what they did prior to hearing the message. You see, if our worthiness of the gospel message was based on the lifestyle we lived before we heard it, then everybody is unworthy and nobody gets it. You see, the Bible makes the case, Romans 3:23, for all have sinned and come short of the glory of God. And Ephesians 2 says, for by grace are ye saved through faith, and that not of yourselves, is the gift of God, not of works, lest any man should boast. And so it's by grace. And Paul would say in Romans 11, I believe the sixth verse, that if grace is mixed with works or worthiness, that it's no longer grace. And so here's the idea: it is unmerited favor that saves us. And so if we're earning that favor and making ourselves worthy of that favor before we hear the gospel, then we really don't need the gospel because we were worth it to begin with. The truth of the matter is, if worthiness is based on our actions before hearing, none of us are worthy. So that cannot be what the text means. And I'm going to prove to you by the Bible what the text means. When he speaks of somebody being worthy of the gospel message here in verse 10, 11, 12, 13, 14, 15, he's talking about not what somebody did before they heard it, but what somebody does after they hear it. How they receive or how they reject it. How do they respond to that message? Because he goes on and he tells us exactly what type of people are deemed as unworthy. Look down here in the same chapter and go to verse 37. Verse 37, Jesus uses the phrase of worthy or an unworthy again. He says in verse 37, "He that loveth father or mother more than me is not worthy of me." Okay, so we're asking the question, how do we discern who's worthy, who's unworthy? Jesus just told you one qualification. If you love son or daughter more than me, you're not worthy of me. If you love father or mother more than me, you're not worthy of me. So what's the first qualification of being unworthy of the gospel message is that you choose not to love Christ preeminently. You don't love him supremely. You see, those that respond to the gospel message with a heart of faith, Peter said it this way. He said, "Whom having not seen, ye love." Jesus told us, he said, "Thou shalt love the Lord thy God with all of thy heart, with all thy soul, with all thy mind. This is the first and great commandment." So the most important commandment for a Christian to keep is to love God. And if we don't love him supremely, Jesus said, you're not worthy of my message. That there must be this devotion and dedication to which we are willing to give our life for the message. That we love Christ and his gospel above everything else. This is the worthiness. It's not based on what we did before, but rather how we respond to that message. Jesus gave the parable about the man who went and he found treasure in a field. And he went and dug and he found it. And so he went back and he sold all of his other fields so that he'd have the money to go buy the field that had the treasure. And what Jesus was illustrating there is that when we get the treasure of the gospel, we'll be willing to junk everything else and hold that field up, hold that gospel up preeminently above everything else, that we will love Christ and his word above all else. So what makes somebody unworthy here? They don't love Christ supremely. But not only that, verse 38, something else that makes one unworthy is they don't follow Christ supremely. You see, there's something bad wrong when people think that they can be saved and they claim they believe the gospel and yet they don't follow the Savior whom it is all about. Jesus makes the case, if you're not willing to follow me, then you're unworthy of my message. Look right here, verse 38. "He that taketh not his cross and followeth after me is not worthy of me." Anybody who has truly received the gospel, they've demonstrated their worthiness of it by the fact that they love Christ supremely and they follow him supremely. They're willing to take up their cross. They're willing to follow him. Now, once again, this is not works because this is not based on what we did before. But rather, this is based on whether or not we truly have received the message. And James said that when we do have faith, these works will follow. If we really believe Jesus did what he did for us, we're going to love him. If we really believe Jesus did what he did for us, we're going to follow him. Because he gave his all for us, we'll do that for him. And so Jesus is making the idea that worthiness and discerning that worthiness is based on how somebody responds to the gospel message. So the first thing we must do is we must discern, but the next thing we must do is once we've discerned that one is unworthy of the message or they have rejected the message and they're not willing to follow Christ, they're not willing to love him, they're not willing to obey him, they're not willing to receive the invitation, but rather they have turned the invitation down. They've rejected the message and we have discerned that. What's the next step? Depart. Notice what Jesus says right here. Once we discern whether or not they're worthy, he says verse 11, Into whatsoever city or town ye shall enter, inquire who in it is worthy, and there abide till you go thence. And when you come into a house, salute it. And if the house be worthy, let your peace come upon it. But if it be not worthy, let your peace do what? Return unto you. Read on now, verse 14. Whosoever shall not hear you, nor hear your words, when ye do what? Depart out of that house or city, shake off the dust of your feet. Jesus said, if they do not hear you, they reject the message, you proclaim the word to them, they say no, they say nah. They judge themselves unworthy of it, Paul says. They contradict it, they blaspheme it, they don't want it. What do? We depart. We depart. You are not obligated to make somebody believe a message that they're blaspheming. Now, Paul did say, knowing the terror of the Lord, we persuade men, and we ought to try to persuade men, and we ought to be gracious and long-suffering. And I'm not saying first time somebody says no, we never witness to them again. I'm reminded Paul went into the synagogue, as his custom was, 3 Sabbath days. And so Paul went in that same synagogue preaching the same gospel over and over and over and over and over again. I'm not saying it's a one-and-done deal, but here is what I'm saying. If somebody just wants to outright reject the message, blaspheme it, cuss you, and persecute you because you shared the gospel with them, understand this. You are not required or commanded to twist their arm behind their back and make them hear you out. Jesus said when they do that, you depart and you knock the dust off your feet. He told us earlier in the series as we read through Matthew 5, he said, cast not your pearls before swine, lest they trample them and turn again and rend you. And so there has to be a moment where we recognize, hey, this person is completely against it, completely hostile. I'm moving on somewhere where maybe my time is better spent. So we need to understand this, that when we're ministering to people, it's not our responsibility to make them believe or receive the message. It's our responsibility to give it and then to discern what are they doing with it, and then that tells us how to respond to them. You know, there was a time where Paul preached the message, and all the Gentiles came and they heard it in the book of Acts, and they came and they said, will you come preach it to us again next week? And next week, the whole city showed up to hear him preach. And so those people didn't get saved then, but they weren't contradicting and blaspheming and rejecting the message. They wanted to hear more. That's different. But when you have somebody who's outright blaspheming, And this happened many times with Paul. Paul went into Thessalonica, and the city was set on an uproar, right? And they cast him out of Thessalonica in Acts 17. They shoved him off into Berea. And Paul didn't stay in Thessalonica, but he left. And he went on to Berea. And from Berea, he went into Athens, if I'm not mistaken. So we don't just stay in one spot. There comes a point where when somebody has made up their mind and they are now after you because of the message, we depart. Matter of fact, look down here in the same chapter, Matthew 10, look at verse 23. Jesus said, but when they persecute you in this city, flee ye into another. Jesus said, don't, when they persecute you in one city, don't just stay there. Move on. So we discern whether they're worthy or not. And their worthiness is not based on what they did, but rather based on how they're receiving or rejecting the message. And then if we discern that they are unworthy, they've rejected the message, they said no, we depart. And then the last part, and I hope this will help those who try to preach the gospel, we delegate. Look at verse 14 with me again. He says, whosoever shall not receive you nor hear your words when you depart out of that house or city, shake off the dust of your feet. We delegate. You say, what do you mean delegate? To delegate means basically to pass the responsibility off to somebody else. To hand something off to them, to relinquish self from something and put it to somebody else. We delegate that to somebody else. And Jesus said when it comes to blame for rejecting the gospel message, that the minister that shared the gospel message is not to bear the weight for the one who rejected it. He says, no. You shake that dust off of your feet. When somebody rejects the message, the blame is not on the minister. the blame is upon the hearer. And I know we all do this. We share the gospel with somebody, and then we walk away and we say, man, well, maybe I should have said this. Maybe I should have said that. Maybe, you know, and there is a right and a wrong way to share the gospel. And we need to be cautious about how we're speaking to people and what we're saying. I'm not denying that, and I'm not saying that has no effect. But listen, if you went and did the best you could to share the gospel with somebody, and you're full of the Spirit, and the Spirit of God used you, and you spoke to somebody, and they rejected it, that's not your fault. That's not your fault. And Jesus said, don't sit there and beat yourself up about it, but rather Jesus said, shake the dust off of your feet. And I got to looking at this phrase about shaking the dust off your feet through the Bible. And shaking the dust off of your feet was basically a way of saying that that dirt ain't on me anymore. It's on you. It's the idea that there's dirt. There's blame here. There's defilement. There's something wrong. There's something bad here. There's dirt on my feet. And I just want you to know it's not my fault. I'm knocking it off. And that's on you. That dirt is on you. And there's several times that we find this idea of shaking dirt off, but it's not always used exactly the same way. You know, Jesus said, shake the dirt off your feet, but Nehemiah chapter 5 and 13, that says, also I shook my lap, not my feet, but I shook my lap and said, so God shake out every man from his house and from his labor that performeth not this promise, even thus be he shaken out and emptied. So basically, Nehemiah uses it to illustrate the fact that the shaking of the lap rather than the shaking of the feet. Acts 18:6, listen to this. It says, and when they opposed themselves and blasphemed, he shook not his feet, but he shook his raiment. That's his clothing. He shook his clothing, and he said unto them, your blood be upon your own heads, I am clean. Paul preached the gospel to somebody, they rejected him, and Paul shook his garments as if to knock the dust and the dirt off of his garments and said, it's not on me anymore, I am clean. You see, the idea is that before I tell somebody the gospel, there's dirt on me. I'm defiled. Ezekiel made that case about a watchman, and he said if the watchman doesn't warn somebody, that blood is on their hands. But the Bible's making the case that once we tell them, once we share the good news, once we share the gospel with them, once we give them the word of God, that at that point, if they reject it, we shake it off of us, shake it off of our feet, shake it off of our garments, and that dirt is no longer on us. We're clean. That's exactly what Paul said, Acts 18:6. When they opposed themselves and blasphemed, he shook his raiment and said unto them, your blood be upon your own heads. I am clean. Paul said, that's not my dirt. That's yours. I gave you the message. You rejected it. So as we close out today, let me just hopefully give you a helpful summary of what we just looked at. First thing we looked at was, how do we discern if somebody's contradicting the message? Whether they're worthy or they're unworthy. And there were several things Jesus gave us that showed whether somebody's worthy or not. Are they going to love Christ? Are they going to follow Christ? And if they're not going to, then they're unworthy of the message. So we discern that. And then once we discern, if we discern that somebody is not willing, they reject it, what do? We depart and we move on, because there may be somebody who is willing to hear down the road that you need to go reach, but you're tied up with this one. So we discern, we depart, and then lastly, we delegate. We understand that when somebody rejects that message, it's not our fault. They made a personal conscious decision. We shared the truth with them. They said, no, I'm not interested. We pray for them, we love them. And if we get the opportunity, I believe we speak to him again. Once again, Paul went in the synagogue 3 Sabbath days, over and over and over, witnessing to the same people. I'm not saying one and done, but what I am saying is we have to come to a place where we understand that that blood is not on our hands, that that is on them, and we must not bear the weight for that. But they make that decision. And it's a sad thing and it's a hard thing, but it's going to be hard for you to reach the next group of people while you're still bearing burdens of people who rejected when you tried to reach them. So we shake the dust off of our feet, We understand that rejection is a normal thing in gospel ministry, and we keep moving on and we share the gospel with the next person, and we hope God will do a work. God bless you, friend. Thank you so much for listening today, and I hope it's been a help to you.

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1: With SRN News, I'm Rich Thomason in Washington. First, the state Supreme Court ruled. Now the U.S. Supreme Court has decided the fate of an aggressive redistricting scheme authored by Virginia Democrats.
2: The Supreme Court has rejected a bid by Virginia Democrats hoping to restore a congressional map that would have given them a better chance to add four additional seats in the U.S. House. It leaves in place the Virginia High Court's decision striking down a constitutional amendment narrowly approved by voters. Virginia's Democratic Governor Abigail Spanberger says the state will hold this year's elections under the current districts. It's the latest twist in a partisan redistricting frenzy that kicked off last year, now supercharged by a Louisiana case in which the Supreme Court weakened the Voting Rights Act. Jennifer King, Washington.
1: North America's largest commuter railroad grinds to a halt, shut down by a strike. The Long Island Railroad normally serves hundreds of thousands of commuters. Kevin Sexton is with the Brotherhood of Locomotive Engineers and Trainmen and says a compromise simply was not in the cards.
3: We were negotiating. We were willing to move down a little bit, but there's a far distance. Again, when I say the Presidential Emergency Board, there was a recommendation. There was two recommendations, and they came down. They saw.
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0: chosen.
1: Stay tuned for Treasured Heritage, a preaching program spotlighting those servants who have gone on to glory. Isaiah 54:17 says, "This is the heritage of the servants of the Lord." And now, Treasured Heritage. Tennessee.
2: All right, thank you, Pastor. Someone said cold churches are like cold butter. They just do not spread very well. But there's one thing for sure, there's nothing cold about Fairhaven, and I believe I know why. 35 years ago, God sent a blowtorch to Chesterton, Indiana, and he set this place on fire, and it's been burning ever since. I thank God for Roger Volkland, and I mean that. I respect him. I love him. I believe in him. He is a kinsman to me, as far as I'm concerned, in the ministry. He believes what I believe. He practices what I preach, and we've been friends for a long time. And if he asked me to come up and fight for him, I believe I would. And if I believe, he'd come down and fight for me. But I appreciate him, love him in the Lord. Didn't you enjoy the preaching of Brother Green? I'll tell you what. My goodness. I'll tell you, salt soaping the pews in the pulpit will produce dirty Christians in the pew. But his wasn't soft soap, buddy. That was 20 Mule Team Borax. That was L-A-V-A. I mean, he'll skin you. Reminds me of a story of a grandpa and his son, and then his son went squirrel hunting one day, and the squirrel showed up, you know, right up there in the tree. The little boy took his shot, and he missed. Then the daddy took his shot, and he missed. And then old grandpa was getting a little tired of this. He said, "Let me have that gun." And boy, I'll tell you, he aimed at the next squirrel.

corporal. And he had a little palsy, you understand, you know. And he shot and pop, down came that squirrel. The little boy said, "Daddy, did you see that? Look what Grandpa did." He said, "Well, he ought to got him. He aimed all over the tree." I want you to know one thing. That man aimed all over the tree. What he didn't say couldn't be said. Thank God for sin haters. Amen. Thank God for preachers that'll just open up the book and tell us what we ought to hear, you know. I'm so tired of convenience preachers and comfort preachers. Excuse me. I really mean that. I want to hear a man preach when he gets in the pulpit. And I thank God when you come up here, you can expect hearing real good preaching. And I enjoy it. I'll be honest with you. Every time I come back, I talk to our staff and I say, you know, there's something different about that place. You know one thing I like about this place? It's absent of sham. There's some reality here. And I mean that. You can feel it. You can taste it when you come here. And I mean that. And when I go back more excited than when I came. I thank God for that. I love to come here. I love the church. I love you folks. I see a lot of you. I tell you what, I'm getting to know some of you, to be honest. But it's good to see all of you here. I hope we'll have a good time tonight, don't you? You heard about the preacher that really loved Baptist. And boy, one night he was up, he was preaching Baptist, Baptist, Baptist. Everybody ought to be a Baptist. He said, "I want everybody that's a Baptist to raise their hand." And man, all over the audience, hands shot up. But there was a dear lady sitting down the front, an elderly lady, and she didn't raise her hand. He said, "Now wait a minute, lady. You mean you're not a Baptist?" She said, "No, I'm not a Baptist." He said, "Well, what are you?" She said, "Well, I'm a Methodist." He said, "What in the world are you a Methodist for?" And she said, "Well, that my mom and daddy were Methodists, and they made me a Methodist." He said, "Well, if they'd been ignoramuses, would you have been an ignoramus?" She said, "Oh, no, I'd been a Baptist." Now, I hope you got that. Now, I'm going to tell you something. I'm glad all Baptists aren't ignoramuses, aren't you? I'm glad there's some of them that still have something to say, and they know how to say it, and they know where to get it from. They get it from the Word of God. Acts 9. Turn there, if you will, tonight. The book of Acts, chapter 9. Someone said a Bible in the hand is worth two on the shelf. So we're going to use our Bibles tonight, and I mean that. Hope you've got it right in front of you. I've got a principle. I've got a thought that I want to share tonight. I think sometimes, and I mean this, we ought to come to church and hear one thing and hear it over and over and over and again. And listen, go out and live it over and over and over again. I want to share this one with you. Look at verse 26, Acts chapter 9. We're going to use some other passages, but I want you to notice this one especially. "And when Saul was come to Jerusalem, he desired to join himself to the disciples. But they were all afraid of him and believed not that he was a disciple, but Barnabas," circle that please, "but Barnabas took him and brought him to the apostles and declared unto them how he had seen the Lord in the way and that he had spoken to him and how he had preached boldly at Damascus in the name of Jesus. And he was with them coming in and going out at Jerusalem, and he spake boldly in the name of the Lord Jesus and disputed against the Grecians, but they went about to slay him." Two words in verse 27. Just two. They're big ones. "But Barnabas." Let's bow in prayer, can we? Father, I pray tonight that you'll open our hearts to the Bible. I trust every one of us when we leave this place that we'll take home something that will stick to our spiritual ribs. I pray, Heavenly Father, that this message will do us good. I pray it'll encourage our hearts. I pray, dear God, it'll give us some new spizzarinctum, that it'll excite us, Lord, for living for Thee. We love You tonight. We need You. We need Your presence. We need Your power. And I pray, speak in a very definite way. Write this message on the tables of our heart. In Jesus' name, amen. Years ago, someone coined this phrase, "Behind every good man, there's a great woman." But hear me, there are times when behind a great man is a great man. I remember when I was saved way back in 1960, I was saved at the heyday of the Highland Park Baptist Church in the ministry of Dr. Lee Robertson. I was a young man, 19 years of age. But I got to see that Moses in operation. I got to see that church and the power of God upon the church. People saved in every service, including Wednesday night. I saw the growth of it all. I saw the wonderful gifts that God had given Dr. Robertson. Hear me.
me. I saw Camp Joy. Thousands of boys and girls were saved there. I saw, if you please, the wonderful ministry of Union Gospel Mission. Mission men saved in every service. I saw the blessing of God upon that place. But if I could bring Dr. Robertson back here tonight and stand him here and say to him, Dr. Robertson, would you share with us some of the keys of the wonderful blessing of God upon your life? Why your success? I'm sure he'd say a whole lot of things, but I know one thing for sure he would say. He would say, J.R. Faulkner. If you've never heard that man's name, let me share it with you. He was Dr. Robertson's co-pastor. He, like Nehemiah, wore several hats. He was a law. He was an administrator. He was an artist. He was a singer. He was everything a man could be. I mean, when Dr. Robertson wasn't there, Dr. Robertson was there in the presence of J.R. Faulkner. Now, when that message and that story is told of Highland Park Baptist Church, it will be the story of the man behind the man. I believe I could illustrate that in several other ways. What about D.L. Moody? The man behind the man was R.A. Torrey. What about the great Billy Sunday? The man behind the man was Homer Rodiaber. What about, if you please, Dr. Bob Jones Sr.? The man behind the man was Bob Lefty Johnson. What about Wilbur Chapman? It was Charles Alexander. What about Dr. John R. Rice? That had to be his own brother, Dr. Bill Rice. Now let me say it again. It is true, behind great men, there are great women. But in some cases, behind some great men, there are great men. I don't have to tell you tonight the greatness, the worth, the power, the value of the Apostle Paul. He was an icon. He was a king. I mean, he was a mountain, a redwood, if you please, among all the historical giants, the gospel preachers of all ages, 14 of the 27 books of the New Testament. He knew four languages and spoke them fluently and effectively. He was a Judaistic scholar, if you please. Think of his greatness, but hear me and hear me well. He would have not been anything but a small dot in Christian history apart from two words in Acts chapter 9. But Barnabas. Hear it. But Barnabas. But Barnabas. Had it not been for Barnabas, he would have been a sweet little breeze, if you please, over Christianity. We would have never known what he really could have been had it not been for this man Barnabas. Anytime you talk about Paul and you measure his worth, you've got to measure the worth of the man Barnabas. Can you imagine the man who was the mentor? Can you imagine the man who was the discipler of Saul of Tarsus? I believe that every Gentile convert would have to trace their origins, if you please, all the way back, not just to Saul and Paul, but you'd have to trace it back to the apostle, to Barnabas himself. Barnabas, a great man of God. Now, you may not know this, but Charles Haddon Spurgeon had a male secretary. How many of you knew that? Charles Haddon Spurgeon, the greatest preacher, probably English preacher the world's ever known, apart from the Lord Jesus Christ, going back to him, and apart from men like the Apostle Paul, great Spurgeon. He had a male secretary. This man did nothing but research sermon ideas and sermon thoughts that he could share with Spurgeon. Many, many times he would have all this all written out for him. The message was already prepared. Spurgeon would go into the pulpit without any notes, if you can imagine that, because of the research of this man. I never knew his name, never found out his name. All I knew that if he was the secretary of Charles Haddon Spurgeon. But I'll tell you one thing, in heaven he was a man behind the man. And don't forget that. He was a man behind the man. Think about it now. Tonight I want to share with you four ways Barnabas became the man behind the man. The character traits. The things this man possessed. The things that made up his soul. I want you to get hold of Barnabas tonight. And I pray God some Barnabases are going to be produced in and through this service. Now one big thing in his life would have to be, and I think this is where we have to start when we start with Barnabas. Barnabas was the man behind the man because he majored on encouragement. Let me say that again. He had an MOE degree. He had the Minister of Encouragement degree. This man, watch me now, labored at building others. He labored, if you please, at lifting others. It became his ministry. All you have to do is study his life. Now, I'm going to make this statement, and I believe it with all my heart.
I believe today, and I mean this, I don't believe I've ever lived in my age as far as my preaching time. I don't believe I've ever lived in a day when I've seen more discouragement than today. All out depression. I'm talking about juniper treeism. Everywhere I go, I see it. It's sort of like the dark ages that has swept over fundamental Christianity. Folk, I see very few Christians today really rejoicing in the Lord and enjoying their Christianity and feeling the emotion of being saved. It scares me to death. I mean that. We have to pump our Christians today. And I really mean that. We have to prime them all the time to keep them excited. There is a depression about Christianity today, and that bothers me. I want to show you something about Barnabas. Turn back to chapter 4. Turn back to chapter 4. May God use this to speak to our hearts tonight. Look at verse 36. And Joseph, who by the apostles was surnamed Barnabas. Now folks, excuse me. I think Joseph was a pretty nice name. When you go back to the Old Testament and see the prowess of the Old Testament Joseph. Man, to have his name and carry his badge, that would be an honor. But wait a minute. To the early disciples, that name did not weigh enough. That name did not count enough. There was something lacking in that name when they looked at Barnabas, and they, listen to this now, they named him and gave him another name. Can you imagine that? They called him the son of consolation, which simply means son of edification. It simply means a son of sympathy and mercy and kindness. He was Mr. Comfort. He was Mr. Solace. He was Mr. Come on now. He was Mr. Relief. I like Christians like that. Now you excuse me. And we need a whole lot of them today. More than you will ever know. When you pastor a local church in 2005, son, I could use a church full of them. And I mean it. I'm talking about folks that encourage other Christians. Listen, if somebody gave you a name according to what they saw in you, what would it be? How about Brother Cynic? How about Sister Scornful? Come on. How about Bitter Bob? I mean, really, when people look at us, when they see us, we're the epistles known and read of all men. When they look at us, I mean really see us, what do they see? Do they see someone that has the love of God and the power of God and the blessing of God and the fullness of the Spirit and an encouraging spirit that builds people around them? We need that. I see it all the time. I was on my way to the hospital. I pastored in Murfreesboro, Tennessee for almost 20 years. I've been in West Columbia now for almost 15 years. But watch this. I was going to the hospital one day, Baptist Hospital in downtown Nashville from Murfreesboro, and I had to go down Broad Street, and I saw a huge crane. And naturally, the crane had a long cable. At the end of the cable was a huge, massive steel ball. And I sat there in my car and watched that just for a moment, and I watched that old boy in the crane, and he would take that crane, he knew just how to do it, and he would jerk that crane and swing that steel ball into that building, and whoa! Whoa! And you could just see the bricks tumbling and suddenly hit me. You know, there are a lot of Christians that way. They're steel ballers. They just cuss everybody and tear up everybody's life and scrutinize this person and scrutinize that person, and they make themselves Mr. Investigator of fundamentalism. And that ain't no fun! Excuse me, I don't enjoy it! Say, preacher, you're getting angry. Well, whatever. I've come to the place in my ministry that I feel there's something terribly, awesomely wrong with people who live in the vilifying mode. I believe there's some folks that are really wrong, and there's something tragically wrong when they live in the slam dunk syndrome. It seems like their whole life is just to effectively criticize someone else and dress them down and look for every fault they can find. I meet those kind of folks all the time. I'm going to be honest with you. I don't like it. There's something more to Christianity than that. Much more.
much more. Man does not live by bread alone. He needs some buttering up. All of us need a little buttering up. Let me challenge you to do something. Go through the New Testament and underline all but one another's. Challenge you to do it. You can build a tremendous sermon on this, you preacher boys. Think about it. Love one another, John 13:31. Pray one for another, James 5:16. 1 Corinthians 11:23. Tarry one for another. Galatians 6:2. Bear ye one another's burdens. Ephesians 4, and I believe it's about 38. Forgive one another in love. If we can get hold of some of the one another's, then thank God we'll get our eyes off of our own hearts and lives and really focus in on what our ministry ought to be. People. People. People. People. That's the ministry. People. God help us. Barnabas was an encourager in two ways. Number one, he was an encourager with his mouth. Boy, those early disciples were absolutely scared to death of Saul of Tarsus. I believe I would have been too. The Bible says he wreaked havoc of the church of God. Now, can you imagine old Saul coming up to your home, knocking on the door and jerking daddy out, and mama screaming and the baby screaming, takes him down the road with letters and has him killed? Now, can you imagine what awesome fear that would cause over the church? But with one sweet, loving word, old Barnabas calmed that whole bunch down. And they loved Saul of Tarsus and accepted him. You know, there's something about, come on now, there's something about a man, and I know humility is not timidity. It's not. There ought to be some gall in our humility. But there is something about a humble Christian leader that will spread far and near. Building people all the time. By the way, he also, and wow, isn't this a big one? Ooh, he encouraged with his money. Old Barnabas evidently was well healed. He took, he sold a parcel of land, brought it to the disciples' feet, gave every bit of it later on because Ananias and Sapphira wanted to mimic him, bless God and lied about it, were hypocrites, God killed them for it. Evidently because Barnabas was real and they weren't. He was the encourager. I have a young man in my ministry by the name of Terry Hare. Terry's an unusual young man. He's a deacon, a godly man who loves the Lord with a good family, good daughter, wonderful little pianist, good man of God. Do you know he has a special ministry? Let me tell you about his special ministry. He is Barnabas to me. You say, what do you mean, preacher? Well, Mrs. Kelly, now with MS all these years, we have to have a van with an electric lift. This young man, every service, listen to him, I mean just like clockwork, he will immediately, he and his wife will go to April, she's there in her scooter or in her wheelchair, and he will go to her, and he will talk to her and be kind to her. Then he takes her out to the van, uses the lift, puts her in the van, follows us home, gets her out of the van every time the church doors open. You say, well, Brother Kelly, what's so real good about that? Well, it might not mean much to you, but bless God, it means a whole lot to me. I've got one man in my church who loves me. Sure, I breathe fire in the pulpit, but he loves me in spite of it. If you've got somebody that loves you tonight, you're rich. You're wealthy. Sure. If you've got a friend, hold on to him. Let's go on. I'll show you something else about Barnabas now. Barnabas also was a man of, behind the man because he saw the power and the dynamic of potential. You say, what do you mean, brother preacher? Here, be sure you get this. He didn't see people as they were. He saw them as what they could become. Now, I want to make sure you got that. How many people heard what I said? Let me ask you, how many people do you come to or run into every day that the first thought you have about them when you meet them is a negative thought? That wasn't Barnabas. With Barnabas, first impressions were not necessarily lasting impressions. And I know there's some scumbags, God bless your heart. I know there's some folks you can't help.
But folks, I want you to get this. I believe that he had an ability to see beyond the flesh. I believe he had the ability to see what was underneath. I believe he was able to see the tomorrows when some people only see the todays. If you write it down, two good illustrations of this in Barnabas' life, you can't miss them. Number one, hear me. The average person in Jerusalem when Saul got saved was looking at his reputation. Barnabas was looking at what he could become. I like that. I'm so glad when I was 19 years of age, come on, wicked, lost in Chattanooga, football and baseball was my life, my good college football player, all the rest. I'm so glad when I got saved, there were three or four people that said, "We love you, Bob," and they took me under their wing, and they began to build me, and I began to grow in grace and knowledge of the Lord. You say, "Where'd they take you, preacher?" Went down preaching on the streets. That's a good way. And then not only that, they began to take me to the jails, and man, I got a degree over there. Jail preacher. And they began to build my life and love me. Hey, nobody was talking about Bob's reputation. Huh? Yeah. The other day, I got a phone call. I got a phone call from a young man. I hadn't heard from him in a long time. He went to our Christian day school. That was back in Murfreesboro. He said, "Pastor," he said, "I want to apologize to you." And I said, "What's wrong? Why? What's happened?" He said, "Oh, I want to apologize to you for what I was." He said, "I was a rat." And he pretty well characterized it pretty well. He said, "I want you to know I was a scorner and I was a rebel and I gave you more trouble than probably anybody in the school. And I had the reputation of hurt. But I want you to know, thank God, preacher, you never gave up on me." He was calling me from Alabama and he was preaching the gospel of Jesus Christ. Now, I'm going to tell you something. A lot of people get in trouble and you can't help them and you can do everything you can to help them. But I'll tell you one thing. Don't get in the habit of giving up on people. True story. One night, Dr. John R. Rice received a telephone call late at night. I've heard him tell it a number of times. And the man on the other end of the line said, "Dr. Rice, this is so-and-so." And immediately, Dr. Rice knew who it was. It was a drunk. And man, I'll tell you, he stayed on Dr. Rice all the time, just drunk. Dr. Rice would go see him over and over and over. And one night when he called, he said something to Dr. Rice, and it was sad. He said, "Well, Dr. Rice," he said, "do you think there's any hope for me?" And Dr. Rice said, "I doubt it." He went in his room and shot himself, killed himself. Yeah. Let me show you something else about this man. What about John Mark? You say, "Why did John Mark turn back?" I don't know. Man, I have read book after book after book. Everybody tries to tell you why John Mark... I don't know why he turned back on the first missionary journey, but the fact is he did turn back. Do you know this is one of the only black spots on Paul's life? He didn't see what Barnabas saw in his nephew. John Mark, later on, Paul the Apostle would commend John Mark, and John Mark would go on to write the second gospel of the life of Jesus Christ. There had to be something in old John Mark that Barnabas saw that even the Apostle Paul didn't see. You know, I read the other day that Jesus called a salt. And I read the other day that there were 142,000 industrial uses of salt. Think about that. That's a lot of uses. You know that? But you know the big use is it preserves. Barnabas was a preserver. Are you a preserver? Am I a preserver? Who do you know tonight that really needs your help? Who do you know tonight that really, you could really play a role in their life to encourage them? To bring them back to a place of usefulness and restoration. Who do you know tonight that needs you? Really, really needs you. Barnabas' would go to them. Number three, I want you to see something else. Barnabas was the man behind the man because he was willing to play second fiddle.
I like this one. Hear me. He didn't have to be president. He could be vice president. He didn't have to be quarterback. He could play guard. Come on. He was willing to home in the shadows. He was a team player. Come on now. He was willing, now watch this, he was willing to really let somebody else get ahead of him who could do a better job. You know, it's really hard to die to self, isn't it? Someone said, die to self, but don't be all day dying. It really is. I want you to see something in Acts 11. It's beautiful about Barnabas. By the way, Barnabas was a great preacher. You know that? Hear me. He didn't have to play second fiddle to anybody. He was a great preacher. And I'm going to show you why I know that. Look at Acts chapter 11. It's a very, very, very wonderful passage. Here he is now. Look at verse 19. I'm going to read two or three verses. You stay with me. And they which were scattered abroad upon the persecution that arose from Stephen traveled as far as Phoenicia and Cyprus and Antioch, preaching the word to none other but Jews only. Remember, Antioch took the place of Jerusalem and became the hub of the gospel. All right, look if you will at verse 21. And the hand of the Lord was with them, and a great number believed. Man, a great church was being built. And they turned to the Lord. Verse 22. Then tidings of these things came unto the ears of the church which was in Jerusalem. And they sent forth Barnabas that he should go as far as Antioch. Notice they chose Barnabas. Not, come on now. He had to have something in his craw. He had to have some abilities to go to all those new Christians he was appointed. Now look at verse 23. Who when he came and had seen the grace of God was glad and exhorted them that with purpose of heart they would cleave unto the Lord. For he was a good man. I like that, don't you? He was a good man. Full of the Holy Ghost and faith. Much people were added to the Lord. But look at verse 25. Then departed Barnabas to Tarsus to seek, here it is now, Saul. He left all those new converts, people getting saved right and left, a growing church, a mega, that's the word today, a mega church. He left it all and went looking for Saul. You say, Brother Kenneth, why did he do that? He knew that Saul could do a better job than he could in the seminary. He knew that Saul of Tarsus was an absolute Old Testament scholar. That's all they had. Am I right? He was willing to take second place that a church might be built. One of the greatest churches of all history. You know, I wonder if they ever put a plaque on the wall to him. I wonder if they ever wrote him up in a periodical. Second fiddle. You know, I meet a lot of people in Christian work today, and I want you to excuse me, and please understand what I'm saying this. Some of them are the most sensitive people I've ever met in my life. You talk about wearing chips on their shoulders. I really mean that, folks. It bothers me. I wrote this down, and I mean this. We've got a whole lot of people that are potentially useful, but practically useless. And I'm going to tell you why. Their personality stinks. Their disposition is cankered. I don't like to be around. They're sort of like a cold north wind. Rather see them going than coming. They're sort of like the proverbial porcupine. Many fine points, but you just can't get close to them. Come on. If they were the Lone Ranger, Tonto couldn't ride with them. Some people live offended. God bless your heart if you're one of those stinkers. Now, you excuse me. I know I don't want to be mean. But if you're one of those kind, God bless your heart. Get out of the way and let some Christians live for Jesus. Amen? You say, Brother Kelly, that's pretty tough. No, not tough at all. You heard about the little boy that came in one day and said, Mama, the train ran over me. Well, son, you're lying through your teeth.
No, Mama, I laid right down beside the tracks and the shadow of that train ran right over me. Don't you think Barnabas was kind of like that? The shadow of Paul just kept running over him. But he didn't bother him at all. Have you ever noticed this? Up until Antioch, the order of their names when they were given, it was always Barnabas and Saul. Okay? But then when he got saved, when Paul came to Antioch, the power of God and the fullness of the Holy Spirit, then it all changed. Then it was Paul and Barnabas. You say, well, you think that bothered Barnabas? You know, I really don't think it did. I really don't. And if things like that bother you, you are not only have been in trouble in the past, you've got trouble in the present, and you're going to have trouble in the future. Die to self. I am crucified with Christ. Nevertheless, I live. Yet not I, but Christ liveth in me. And the life I now live in the flesh, I live by faith of the Son of God who loved me and gave Himself for me. Get your place. And if you're to be a janitor, be one for the glory of God. And shout while you're mopping the floors. You know, I've thought about this before I preached this sermon. The Lord's been good to me. By the way, can I say this? You hear people saying all the time, well, I'll tell you what, when God the Holy Spirit came to me about preaching, I ran. I didn't run. I wanted to. I really did. I wanted to. I was so excited. Man, the first place they took me was down on King Street, the red light district of Chattanooga. Got me out of the car. And listen, I hadn't been saved for two or three days. And the man who took me down there said, preach, Bob. You know what I did? I preached. I wasn't running from anything. And I mean it. I'm still not running from preaching. I enjoy this. Some preachers, God bless their heart, they act like, come on, they're God's martyr. Really, we ought to enjoy it. We really should. And you know, I mean this. When I first got saved, my problem wasn't not wanting to preach. My problem was that I was just so shy, I didn't think I could. And I really mean that. I'd hear men, boy, back in those days, I would hear men like, I heard Mordecai Ham? You don't think I'm old, do you? I heard Mordecai Ham. Hyman Appleman. All those guys. Heard the great big ones. But when I heard them, boy, they'd stand up there and just tiptoe through the light fantastic, and every word would just flow, you know. And there was such an ease about it. And man, I was scared to death. I got me a little chapel church. One of the churches that was owned by Highland Park, way out in the country, Maple Springs. I murdered the King's English, but those old people love me. I thank God. But I got me a little old church, you know, and I began to grow. And I praise the Lord for it. And I thank God for every sweet Barnabas along the way that encouraged me and loved me. I'd go out and I'd try to be Mordecai. And I'd fall right on my face. Boy, those big Bible teachers would come in like Brother Vogel and say, and boy, every word was just right. And I'd go to my little chapel and I'd fall right on my face, Brother Roger. I really would. Fall right on my face. I finally decided that God could use an extrovert. You know, somebody. I would get up and shout and holler and hoop when I still preached. I would. And you talk about exalting ignorance. Oh my. I just look back on all the Barnabases that touched my life. So wonderful. You know, by the way, when we get to heaven, we're going to have plenty of time to talk, aren't we? Amen. I think I'm going to enjoy that. The man behind the man also, hear me. Here it is. He did not try to be a clone. I want to make sure you get what I'm saying. I'm not saying that we ought not have some good, godly Christian heroes. Here's a man, 50 years, one church. Let me encourage teenagers, that would be a good one.
a real good one. I remember when I was a boy, I was unsaved. Mickey Mantle was one of my heroes. We had an industrial baseball league down where we lived in our little mill town there in Chattanooga. And I wanted to be Mickey Mantle. I remember Daddy got a television set way back there. On those televisions back then, all you saw was snow, you know. And not only that, but they would have Saturday baseball. Remember the Saturday baseball? Dizzy Dean. Remember Dizzy Dean? But anyway, he would come on. And I remember one day Mickey Mantle got up to bat, and he was one of my heroes. And boy, I wanted to stand in the box just like old Mickey. And I wanted to make sure that every movement he made, I would learn to make, you know. One day I saw there, and he had something in his jaw. I thought it was bubble gum. I went out, and I got me bubble gum. And from that point, I had me a big old wad of bubble gum in my jaw. It just so happens, next door to me, the manager of the industrial baseball team, SCT baseball team, lived right next door. His name was Apple Knocker. That was his name. And I told him one day, I said, "Hey, Apple Knocker, Mickey Mantle, he has something in his jaw. Am I right? That's bubble gum?" He said, "No, son, that's not bubble gum." He said, "That's chewing tobacco." I said, "What?" He said, "That's chewing tobacco." Like a nut, I went down and got me one of those pouches of beech nut chewing tobacco. I was unsaved. You got to understand, folks. You got to watch who you make your hero. Really. Man, I filled my jaw full of beech nut. I turned every color in the Crayola. Every color in a Crayola box. I promise you I did. And I said that day, if I got to do that, for him to be my hero, I'm not going to do that. I learned that real early. But that doesn't mean when we've got some good godly, you got good godly, make you some heroes. I would to God. Some of you kids might have some of these rock, I don't know what to call it. What do you call hard rockers? Right? Get rid of that trash. That's all it is. They're not going to help you. You know what they want more from you? Worship and money. That's all they want from you. Okay? But the truth is, have some good heroes. But watch this. Don't ever try in your labors for Christ. Don't ever try to be somebody you aren't. I learned that another way. Before I was saved, I used to go to the movies. Back then, they had these little serials on Superman, Batman, all those. You know, you go every Saturday to see them. One day I saw Superman. I got the idea I could be Superman. I went home and got one of my mama's towels, and I colored a great big old S on it. I jumped off the barn. I soon found out I wasn't Superman. And I'm going to tell you something. I'm going to tell you something. You're not Superman either. And you don't have to be. You just have to be you, full of the Spirit of God. That's who you are. That's who you are. You don't have to lose your identity. Just be as Christian as you can be and godly as you can be. I mean that. Barnabas, I don't think he ever tried to be anything more than the godly, loving man, humble man that he was. But there's still that conjunction in Acts chapter 9. But Barnabas. Take that "but" out of the Bible, you probably wouldn't even be saved tonight. Am I right? I'm going to tell you about a little boy, and I'm through. I met this little boy. His name is Johnny Hudson. Please, when I say I'm through, I am going to be through. But don't start closing your Bibles, moving around, because if you miss this story, you're going to miss something very important about the message. I met a young man by the name of Johnny Hudson. He's an evangelist now. At that point in time, this has been, maybe 4 or 5 years ago, he was attending the Northeast Baptist School of the Bible up in a very hard area there of Pennsylvania. He was born without arms. He was born with just one little short leg.
And out of that leg, okay, out of that leg were some little toes. You understand now, this was a very short leg right here and some little toes. That's all it was. Johnny and I were there eating one day, and I love the little boy because I don't know what it is. I gravitate to people like that. I guess it's because April and I have lived with multiple sclerosis a long time. And really, I do. I gravitate to hurting people. I've never had trouble. I've had a lot of troubles in my ministry. I haven't had trouble loving people who hurt. I haven't. But anyway, I talked to Johnny, and I said, Johnny, what are you going to do when you get out of school? He said, I'm going to be an evangelist, Pastor Kelly. Look, it was natural. It was natural. A little doubt went through my mind. I wondered, how, Johnny? How? You know, about a year ago, I got a picture of Johnny, a beautiful colored picture, sitting in his wheelchair. Now, you understand that he doesn't have arms. He doesn't have a leg on one side, and he's got a little nub here with fingers. He was sitting there. You try to think about getting dressed. Come on now. Just getting dressed. Eating. Think about all of it. And here was a little brochure and a picture of Johnny advertising him in full-time evangelism. I looked at that. I said, I'm going to have him. Johnny's daddy travels with him wherever he goes. Takes him there. Brings him down. Boy, we really treated him good. Treated him like a king. That boy had more sacrifice in those little old toes on that nub than the average Christian has in their entire body. But anyway, he came. And this is now, you got to see this. You ought to see him get up on the stage. He can do it. He gets up there. I wanted to clap. And I watched him. You know how he preaches out of that chair? He takes those little toes. I don't know how in the world he does it, but he sits his Bible right here on this haunch, like, and he turns the pages, those little toes, and preaches like a house of fire. He set our people on fire. Man, people came down the aisles. I mean that. They loved him. They loved him. You know, not any of us would want to be a clone of Johnny physically, would we? But God bless your heart. I wouldn't mind being a clone of him spiritually and heart-wise. And I mean it. You know what I think Barnabas had that the average Christian doesn't have? Heart. Heart. He was the man behind the man. Let's bow in prayer.

Thank you for joining us on the Join the Morning broadcast brought to you by the Faith Baptist Church of Emporia, Virginia. We're so glad that you came by today. This is Pastor Kenzie, and hoping this broadcast be helping you in your walk with the Lord. Please stay to the end of our time together today for contact

Our Bibles open day on the broadcast to what would be considered, I would think, a very familiar verse, a well-known verse in the Bible. It's in Micah. Now, Micah may not be a well-known chapter in the Bible or a well-known book in the Bible, but I would submit to you that this chapter, chapter number 6 and verse number 8, would probably be one of the most well-known verses in the book of Micah. And it says this: "He has showed thee, O man, what is good, and what doth the Lord require of thee, but to do justly, to love mercy, and to walk humbly with thy God." And we look at that verse, and for the next few weeks on the broadcast here, as we are together, we'll talk a little bit about the will of God, if we could say that. Oftentimes when people begin to talk about the will of God, they talk about a place. Where does God want me at? And I would imagine that they're not completely wrong in that. I don't think that's a complete misconception of it. But oftentimes that's what is considered, the will of God being a place that we are at. And certainly I believe that God has a place for you. I believe God has a place for you to be, whether that be in a church or whether that be in a place, a city you live. I believe God has a particular and a specific place for you. And I believe that the best thing you can do is find that spot and get in that spot and get busy for God in that spot. When we look at the will of God, though, we do find here in this chapter several things that I think are noteworthy. We find here what God expects. Notice the Bible says, "What does the Lord require of thee?" What is it that God requires? And we may not get into all this today. We'll pick up with it on the next time we're together here on the broadcast. Hope you'll join us then as well. But in verse number 6, "Wherewithal shall I come before the Lord and bow myself before the high God? Shall I come before him with burnt offerings and with calves of year old?" And the question's being asked, how can I approach God? How can I do the work of God, satisfy God, do the will of God? And what can I do to accomplish those things? And you'll notice that right there in verse 6, there is an outward thing. Is there something that I can do outwardly that would please the Lord? Is there something that I can do exteriorly that will bring me and God closer together, that will satisfy the requirements of the Lord? And I would like to say to you that God does have some requirements. I would say that to you, that the Lord has a list of things, and they're found in the King James Bible, that he requires of you. And I would also say this, that he has the right to require such things. Now, in the society that we live today, most people, they don't necessarily like that. They don't accept that. They find that a little bit repulsive, that we would say that God requires things of you. The world that we live in today, they kind of feel like that they can do what they want to, and that that God almost has to accept them for who they are. And then to say that God has the right to do that really kind of wrecks their mindset, upsets their theology altogether. But it is a fact that God is the creator. Bible tells us that in the book of Genesis. It also reminds us of that throughout the scriptures, that God created everything, including you and I, and that God has the right and the authority, might I add that, the right and the authority to require things of you. We'll take something simple, very, very basic, very simple. Reading your Bible, going to church. Many people think that, if I want to go, I go. If I don't want to go, I don't want to go. And then, that God understands that if I don't go to church, or if I don't read my Bible, if I don't pray, and the Bible tells us, forsake not to assemble yourselves together. You should go to church. The Bible tells us, study to show thyself approved, a workman that needeth not to be ashamed, write the vine the word of truth. Tells us you ought to read your Bible. The Bible tells us, pray without ceasing, that you should pray. The Bible tells us, live separate from the world. Come out from among them, be separate, saith the Lord. Touch not the unclean things. These are not things that I'm saying. These are not things that I am just regurgitating out of thin air. This is not Baptist theology, per se. This is the Bible. And the Bible says those things, and you find what God wants for you in the Bible. Now, in the text here, the question is asked, how am I going to please God? Verse number 6, chapter 6, book of Micah, it says, "Wherewithal shall I come before the Lord? How can I please? Shall I bow myself before the high God? Shall I come before him with burnt offerings, with calves of a year old?" Can I bring something of an outward source to please God? Can I satisfy God this way? Can I bring something that will make him
happy. You know, most people believe today they kind of tip God. They do what they want, when they want, how they want, and God has accepted, and he's only here to make you happy and satisfy you and fill your pockets full of money and heal your sick and, you know, keep your kids out of trouble. That's what folks believe. When you're in trouble, you call on God, but that's not how it works. God has a right, and again, I say again clearly to you, has the authority to require. So do I meet those requirements by some exterior force? I recently read an article about, I believe it was someone in the Liberal Women's Advancement Society or something along that line that said that God violated Mary's rights with the incarnation of Jesus because he did not get her permission first. I mean, that's absurd. That's out there. I mean, that's beyond even responding to with such absurdity. But you cannot just do what you want to. God has a right and the authority to tell you what. So the question is asked, can I satisfy God by bringing something to him? Can I bring some outward source to bring pleasing God, bridge the gap between me and the Almighty? And the answer is no, you cannot. You cannot do that. God doesn't need, listen very carefully now, I'll try and slow down and say this clear to you. God doesn't need what you got. You say, well, I'll sing for the Lord. I'll go to church Sunday and I'll drop my $100 in the offering plate. God don't need your money. I mean, I'll be honest with you.

meet the will of God. And that's what we're going to talk about for the next few weeks on the broadcast. Looking to meet the will of God, satisfy God. Can I do it with exterior things? And then, can I give God a gift? If there's something, it means a lot to me. Notice he said, when 10,000, it's religious. Can I? He's religion here. He's talking about giving 10,000 rams, rivers of oil. We know in the Bible, I'm assuming you know in the Bible, I'm sure you do, the sacrifices that the Israelites did and the things that God required of them in that economy, that dispensation they were in. And so can I bring these religious things and that please God? Many people believe that. They think, here's how I'll satisfy God. Here's how I'll do the will of God. I'll tithe. I'll come to church. And you should tithe and you should come to church. But that doesn't give you any credibility with God at all. That doesn't help you in those lines at all. And God is not going to judge you or not judge you on your church attendance. It's not what you do, it's why you do it. Some of the most cruel, mean, unhelpful people I've ever ran up on are people that were religious. So can I give 10,000 rams? I'll give everything I got. I'll give it all. Would that satisfy God? Rivers of oil. Would that satisfy him? And then notice in verse number 7, also, he says here, will the Lord be pleased with 10,000 rivers? Shall I give my firstborn transgression, the fruit of my body, my sin of my soul? And here we're talking about suffering, sacrifice. Is that what God wants? How do I please God? And we're talking about the will of God now. And you want to please God, you got to do what God wants you to do. But no, more important than doing what God wants you to do, you have to do it the way God wants you to do it, with a heart that he wants you to do it. And I would say to you very clearly, you cannot do that on your own. There's nothing that you can produce. You need to listen very carefully to this now. This is some theology that you will not get in the average avenue. You listen very carefully. You cannot do anything. You cannot produce. You cannot bring up to the standard anything spiritually in yourself that will satisfy the Almighty. You cannot do it. It has to be God initiated. So how does a man please God? Well, verse number 8 gives us some things, and we'll be back here. We'll not finish this thought today. We'll be back here next week or next time we are on the radio. He said he has showed thee. In other words, it's right here in front of you. He said he's told you, and the Bible is clear on this stuff. Oh man, what is good? What is it that pleases God? It is, what doth the Lord, here's a word now, require of thee. And every man, Romans 14, 12, every one of us should give an account of himself to God. Number one, he requires that you do right. Notice the Bible said that you justly. Now, I don't have time to dig into this as much as I'd like to, but it's required that you do right. And being saved is doing right. He knoweth through good and doeth it not, to him it is sin, to do justly, to walk right, simply doing what God wants you to do, more than a profession, more than saying, Jesus, come to my heart and forgive my sins, more than some words, you need some possession. I know a lot of people that say they're going to heaven, the grace of church pews three times a week, if not four, if you count Sunday school. But their life does not line up with what the Bible says is saved. You can say you're saved all day long, but unless your life lines up with, unless you're moved by the Holy Ghost. So number one is to like, and then number two, to love mercy. Now, really, my time's about spent here, but the difference in grace and mercy, grace is me getting what I don't deserve, and mercy is me not getting what I do deserve. And he tells us, I thank God for God's mercy, but he tells me I need to love mercy. You want to please God, there needs to be some outward action to what you say is on the inside. Man says, I'm saved. He cussing going down the bar. Man says, I'm saved, cheats on his taxes. Man says, I'm saved and lies and cheats and stabs people in the back. There's a problem with that. There's a problem. You're not doing the will of God there to love mercy. You know, when somebody does you wrong, do you look to recompense them? Someone cheats you, stabs you. I've been hurt. I've been hurt, deeply wounded. Someone does that to me. If my reaction is to reach out and get them back, That's not pleasing to God, and that's not going to get you in the good grace of God, and that's not going to cause you to be in the will of God. Lastly, for times, and to walk humbly before that God. God has a lot to say about humility. Matter of fact, one of my Bible college teachers, Brother Alfred Willis, said this, that humility is the absence of self. I think that's a good statement right there. To walk humbly. Well, walk humbly, you got to be saved. You got to realize you're going to die and go to hell without Christ. Walk humbly before God. No pride.
You know, some people say, well, you pray

on me. I'm not very good at this. If you start, we'll figure out you ain't very good. You don't have to brag on your pride or your humility, excuse me, to walk humbly, to walk humbly. Ecclesiastes 12:13, Bible says this, for let's hear the conclusion of the whole matter. Fear God, keep his commandments, the whole duty of man. We are to follow the Lord, follow him, be truthful, faithful, regenerated, saved. Are you doing the will of God today? Or is what you're doing just simply an action because you've always done it? I had a fellow ask me the other day, well, I asked him about church, and he said, well, I'm not very religious. And I said to him, I would like to think that I'm not religious, that I'm saved. Do what you claim today, is it the will of God, or is it just some religion? We'll pick up on this thought next week. Until then, this is Pastor Kinch. We'd love to have you visit with us if you're in our immediate area. We're located 951 West Atlantic Street in Emporia, Virginia. 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Prayer requests, comments, suggestions, or complaints, we take them all. See you next week. God bless you. Bye-bye.

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1: With SRN News, I'm Ron Taylor. Representative Julia Letlow has advanced to a runoff in Louisiana's Republican Senate primary. She capitalized on the power of President Trump's endorsement in another attempt to purge his party of people he views as disloyal. The president supported Letlow over incumbent Senator Bill Cassidy, one of the few Republican senators who voted to convict him during his second impeachment trial over the attack on the U.S. Capitol on January 6, 2021. Monday's going to be a challenging time for a lot of New York area commuters left high and dry by a rail strike.
2: Hundreds of thousands of commuters in and around New York are left figuring out how they will get around without the Long Island Railroad after a strike by workers shut down the nation's busiest rail system Saturday. Union rep Kevin Sexton.
3: We're far apart at this point.
2: They were negotiating pay and other benefits with the Metropolitan Transportation Authority. Chairman Jana Lieber.
4: We cannot responsibly make a deal that implodes the MTA's budget.
2: The first LIRR strike in decades comes as many were relying on the system for the Yankees and Mets subway series and a Bruce Springsteen concert at Madison Square Garden. Julie Walker, New York.
1: President's China summit may be history, but there is an unresolved issue.
5: The arms sale, this one, is worth about $12 billion. It was actually approved by congressional leaders back in January, but then held up by the White House, likely in anticipation of this summit with President Xi. It's not just Taiwan that would like to see this sale finally approved. A bipartisan group of senators here in the U.S. earlier this month urged the Trump administration to push this deal through. The key thing to look out for will be, will Trump approve this arms sale, or will President Xi have had an effect on that very material bit of support for Taiwan?
1: This is SRN News. According to correspondent Michael Harrington, a growing number of Americans are turning to paganism.
6: G.K. Chesterton said, when men choose not to believe in God, they do not thereafter believe in nothing. They then become capable of believing in anything. In recent decades, as more people become religiously unaffiliated, interest in the occult and ancient pagan beliefs has soared. Minnesota recently hosted a festival organized by Twin Cities Pagan Pride. Other people are turning to a kind of high-tech paganism that posits artificial intelligence as God. Michael Harrington reporting.
1: Tech companies are increasingly seeking guidance from faith leaders to shape artificial intelligence. Last month, the inaugural Faith AI Covenant Roundtable took place in New York, organized by the Interfaith Alliance for Safer Communities. The goal is to create a set of norms informed by various faiths. However, some critics argue this approach may distract from broader AI issues. While companies like Anthropic actively engage with faith leaders, skeptics question its sincerity. This is SRN News. Federal investigators have released some preliminary findings in last month's deadly crash of a small plane in Texas.
7: The Cessna 421C, carrying five people to a pickleball tournament near Austin, broke apart in midair. It took off from Amarillo on April 30th, about 9:10 p.m., crashed 2 hours later, roughly 40 miles southwest of Austin. The pilot and all four passengers died. The investigation found the pilot had reported problems with the plane's anti-icing system during the flight. Investigators say they found pieces of the plane across a 1.25-mile debris field. Rich Thomason reporting.
1: At least 80 people have died in Congo's new Ebola outbreak. Authorities also say health workers are racing to intensify screening and contact tracing to contain the disease. Officials first confirmed the outbreak yesterday, reporting 65 deaths and 246 suspected cases. More details at srnnews.com.
8: Here's a forecast on WZYN, 810 a.m., the old Ship of Zion. An increase in the cloud cover, temperatures overnight will drop down into the upper 60s. Sunny skies, a 50-50 chance of showers and storms on Sunday with a high just over 90. Monday, blue skies, sunshine, low 90s, and isolated showers and storms near 90 Tuesday. I'm meteorologist Sally Russell on WZYN, 810 a.m. and online at WZYN.org.

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1: With SRN News, I'm Ron Taylor. President Trump says U.S. and Nigerian forces carried out a mission to kill a leader of the Islamic State group. He made the announcement of the joint operation to take out Abu Bilal al-Mulki in a late-night social media post Friday that offered few details. The president said al-Mulki was second in command of the Islamic State group globally. He was viewed as the key figure in the group's organizing and finance, and according to officials, had been plotting attacks against the United States and its interests. The polls have closed in the Louisiana Republican primary as President Trump backs a GOP challenger to incumbent Senator Bill Cassidy, who Mr. Trump calls disloyal and a disaster. Mr. Trump endorsed Congresswoman Juliette Ledlow. A suspected terror attack injures 8 people, 4 critically, in Modena, Italy. Police say a suspect, identified as Salim Al-Qudri, rammed his vehicle into pedestrians. The attacker also stabbed someone who tried to intervene. This is SRN News.
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Phone 247-4208. 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
1: With SRN News, I'm Ron Taylor, a big political upset in the Bayou State.
2: Congresswoman Julia Letlow has advanced to a runoff in Louisiana's GOP Senate primary. Letlow has defeated incumbent GOP Senator Bill Cassidy. House Republican Letlow capitalized on the power of President Trump's endorsement of her in trying to purge the GOP of those Mr. Trump views as disloyal. Representative Letlow has won less than 50% of the vote, thus unable to avoid a runoff.
1: Correspondent Andrew Stewart reporting. First, the state Supreme Court ruled. Now the U.S. Supreme Court has decided the fate of an aggressive redistricting scheme authorized by Virginia Democrats.
3: The Supreme Court has rejected a bid by Virginia Democrats hoping to restore a congressional map that would have given them a better chance to add four additional seats in the U.S. House. It leaves in place the Virginia High Court's decision striking down a constitutional amendment narrowly approved by voters. Virginia's Democratic Governor Abigail Spanberger says the state will hold this year's elections under the current districts. It's the latest twist in a partisan redistricting frenzy that kicked off last year, now supercharged by a Louisiana case in which the Supreme Court weakened the Voting Rights Act. Jennifer King, Washington.
1: North America's largest commuter railroad grinds to a halt, shut down by a strike. The Long Island Railroad, normally serving hundreds of thousands of commuters. Kevin Sexton with the Brotherhood of Locomotive Engineers and Trainmen says no compromise was in the cards.
4: We were negotiating. We were willing to move down a little bit, but there's a far distance. Again, when I say the Presidential Emergency Board, there was a recommendation. There was two recommendations, and they came down. They started at 3%, whereas the Presidential Emergency Board, 253, was 4.5%, and 254 was 5%.
1: This is SRN News. Faith is surging in the Ukraine.
5: According to the Slavic Gospel Association, the privations of war have turned many in the country to the cross. SGA reports that more than 100 new evangelical churches have been opening their doors since the Russian invasion began. Igor Bandura of the Ukrainian Baptist Union adds that, quote, over 13,000 people have been baptized, significantly more than before the war. Churches are forming a vital support system for the embattled nation. Michael Harrington reporting.
1: Political scientist Ryan Burge, who studies religious demographics, is issuing a warning for the largest Protestant denomination in the U.S. He says that despite a rise in baptism and attendance, the Southern Baptist Convention faces likely a future of continued declines. Last year's 3% membership drop amounted to nearly 400,000 people, which is the size of some small denominations. Burge is a professor at Washington University. This is SRN News. The man who took over from legendary investor Warren Buffett at Berkshire Hathaway is making his mark on the firm.
6: Berkshire Hathaway has more than tripled the size of its investment in Google's parent company as Greg Abel settled into the CEO job after taking over at the start of the year. Buffett was always reluctant to invest in tech firms because he said he didn't understand them well enough. Buffett did make an exception to that rule near the end of his CEO term by buying a massive Apple stake. But Abel appears to be more comfortable because by the end of March, Berkshire owned nearly 58 million Alphabet shares worth almost $17 billion. Rich Thomason reporting.
1: Napoleon Solo has held off Iron Honor in the stretch to win the Preakness Stakes, rebounding from a pair of fifth-place showings for his first victory of the year. Kentucky Derby winner Golden Tempo was held out of the race, leaving a wide-open field of 14 horses to contest the middle jewel of the Triple Crown. This is SRN News.
7: Here's a forecast on WZYN, 8:10 a.m., the Old Ship of Zion. An increase in the cloud cover, temperatures overnight will drop down into the upper 60s. Sunny skies, a 50-50 chance of showers and storms on Sunday with a high just over 90. Monday, blue skies, sunshine, low 90s, and isolated showers and storms near 90 Tuesday. I'm meteorologist Sally Russell on WZYN, 8:10 a.m. and online at WZYN.org.
8: Singing, playing an instrument, everything else that goes on around here. Let me tell you something. Do it not for the Lord. do it unto the Lord. Do it to Him. Offer it to Him as a sacrifice of praise. And what better time to learn that than when you're young? We do this for the Lord. Yes, is there an element of it being for Him? Yes, but that is secondary to the fact that I am doing it to Him. That puts it in a whole different light. We don't have performers up here. I don't want performers up here. And Samuel learned this as a child. Parents, I got a question for you. Are you teaching that to your children?
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8: I don't want anything to supersede God. What consumes your thoughts? What consumes your words? You talk about what you love, right? We can talk. I'm deer hunting season's coming up, football season's in. We can laugh and talk about all that and kid each other. But I hope when we're revealing our heart of what really, really matters. Let me just put it this way. That's not what we'll talk about on our deathbed. unless he's not born again and hunting's all he's got, I doubt on his deathbed he's going to brag about how many points the buck had. When life is in the balance, you're going to talk about what really, really matters to you. I'm keying in on that phrase, and he worshiped the Lord there. And I'm telling you, based on study and meditation and prayer, I believe the he is referring to Samuel. The whole chapter is about God giving a miracle birth to this mom and dad, and Samuel being the product, the fruit of that union. And grammatically, if you look at all the pronouns, the he has to refer to Samuel. There are Bible commentators who say it may have been Elkanah. There are Bible commentators who say it may have been Eli. Somebody would have had to wake Eli up to get him to worship. Eli struggled, okay? Eli is hard to respect. The only respect I can muster up for him is his office. Shame on us that would ever be the case. But I'm looking at the phrase, he worshiped the Lord there. I think I want to make a very personal title out of it and ask our parents.

personal title and say, are you teaching your kids to worship? It's not natural. Let's age him at four. He'd been weaned, okay? That's not the very first natural response of that age child. But there is nobody prompted him. Nobody gouged him and said, oh, it's camp meeting week. I'm not being ugly. They do this some places we go. You and all the children can take a lap. That's a landmine. I just stepped on a landmine. We don't do that. You want to know why? If I get brave enough to run on this hip again, Miss Shelley, I'm going to be doing Acts chapter 4, what the lame man did. I'm going to be walking and leaping and praising God. I think that's biblical, to leap for joy. David did it. And I think that can be honoring to the Lord. Me running in here is different from our kids being out there having a relay race. Now, my friends who let, you know, hey, it's tent meeting. Hey, it's camp meeting. Y'all get to run when the preacher nods at you during the second verse of the third song. I'm not fussing at them. I don't pastor their church and they don't pastor this one. But I want expressions of worship in any of our ages, from the oldest to the youngest. I want them to know it's real. I want them to know it's real. I don't want them to think it's a hootenanny. If running for joy, they did it in the Old Testament too, but in Acts chapter 4, if it's a legitimate expression, Jared, you might have been the last runner we had. If that's a legitimate biblical expression of heartfelt joy and praise and worship to God, then I don't want my kids thinking it's game time. That's your preacher. Okay, so my point is Samuel's worship is real, and I want to look at three very simple things about it. Look in chapter 2, verse 11. Why did Samuel worship? Why did his parents teach him to worship? Why did, in 2025, you know what I want, you know what our young people to be, and our young adults to be, and our middle-aged to be, and our senior saints to be? Worshipers. Some will be louder than others. Some will be more. I love talking about Brother Gibbs. He told this story. I heard him tell it 15 years ago. It blessed me. He told it 2 weeks ago in New York, and it blessed me again. And you hadn't heard it in a very long time. He got to preach in a black church. And he sat down, and a very nice, distinguished black lady sat down beside him. She said, "You preaching?" He said, "Yes, ma'am. I'm going to try." She said, "You got the goods?" He said, "I think so." She said, "Don't get up there if you ain't got the goods." She said, "When you get up there, bring it." I don't know if you like that. Your preacher loves it. So here we go. And then here's the other move. When the singing started, she said, "Is that where you plan to sit the whole service?" He said, "Yes, ma'am." She said, "I need you to move down. I need more room." She said, "When I sing, I get happy." And then I don't know if he turned the tears on or not. He said when it was his time to go to the platform, he leaned over to the pastor and said, "Who is that?" Told him her name. And she said, here's what the preacher said. He said, "I want what she's got." When it's real, people that ain't never been around it will say, "I want that." Several of these that I went to church with when I was a kid know this story. The most educated, intellectual, but clear, effective teacher, Brother Russ, that Dad ever brought on the platform at Pleasant View Baptist Church. We got introduced to him about the middle of Dad's ministry there. By that time, he was mid-70s, maybe could have been older, that man was. And had never been in the kind of environment that we enjoy and we were familiar with regionally and then biblically, I believe. And here's what he told my dad after coming to our meeting for several years and getting introduced to other pastors and preachers. Here's what he said. He said, "The one thing that's been lacking in my entire ministry was worship." He said, "I didn't know I could express what was in my heart so clearly and so freely." Have we ever seen, come on, I need an answer. Have we ever seen that abused? Have we ever seen anybody try to draw attention to themselves? Absolutely. That don't mean that I can't be real.
That don't mean I

0: can't be real. You know, if you're spirit led, and you're in a worship service, you know if someone's drawing attention to themselves or if they're magnifying Jesus. I believe that with all my heart. I've said this illustration before. It's been a long time. Seth, I've seen 75 people on their feet worshiping the Lord, and somebody else decide to get in on the act. They were a wet blanket. Now, we weren't sitting around trying to judge who was spiritual and who was not. If 75 people are on their feet, that don't mean the ones who were on their seat weren't worshiping the Lord. But if 75 people's doing it, and then somebody else decides to join the parade, and there's a wet blanket on the service, you got problems, buddy. I don't know if that went over very well. But let me tell you something. Worship is real. Expressing it is real. The Bible says in Revelation, when we see Jesus, it's going to sound like the voice of many waters. Okay, keep it real, but don't let somebody rob you of your shout. Chapter 2, verse 11. Elkanah went to Ramah to his house, and the child, look, church, look, young people, look, children, the youngest child in here who's old enough to understand what I'm saying, the child did minister, look at the next three words, unto the Lord before Eli the priest. He was doing the tasks that Eli assigned him. But Brother Jamie, it is clear, probably, I'll say it last time, 3, 4, or 5 years old, he was doing it unto the Lord. Singing, playing an instrument, everything else that goes on around here. Let me tell you something, do it not for the Lord, do it unto the Lord. Do it to him. Offer it to him as a sacrifice of praise. And what better time to learn that than when you're young? We do this for the Lord. Dad hadn't been saved long enough, hadn't heard enough preaching. I have no idea where he would have got this, but I remember distinctly, I was a couple years older than Tammy, so I don't know if she remembers, I think he was strumming 3 chords on a guitar, and we'd go to a nursing home and sing, and he would preach many a good night. 58 years ago. But I remember him sitting us down at 1008 Briarwood Avenue. And he said, you're not up there to make a spectacle out of yourself. You're not up there to draw attention to yourself. And he said, you're not doing it for the Lord. You're doing it to the Lord. Right. He said, every time you sing, every time you testify, later on, every time you preach, do it to the Lord. Yes, is there an element of it being for him? Yes, but that is secondary to the fact that I am doing it to him. That puts it in a whole different light. We don't have performers up here. I don't want performers up here. I want our music as good as we are humanly capable of getting it. I wish I'd never hit a wrong note. That ain't happening, but I'm going to keep trying. I wish we'd never sing a wrong note. I wish our harmonies were perfect. But more than that, I want it done to the Lord. And Samuel learned this as a child. Parents, I got a question for you. Are you teaching that to your children? Do y'all talk about Jesus, the Bible, church, scripture verses that the Sunday school teachers are texting you and saying, this is our verse for the week? Is worship going on at your home? We're not going to get it done here, no matter how many hours we hear uninterrupted on Sunday and then a midweek service. We're not going to do it. It's got to be in the home. And it's not just what goes on in these four walls. Man, look at the yard when you leave today. I drive up here sometimes Thursday, Friday, or Saturday. There's different ones who do it, and there's different ones who do different things. Tell those young people, when they haul mulch, they're doing it to Jesus. This is his house. Amen. Preacher Q.C. Rollins, Tampa, Florida, 100 years ago, told Tabernacle Baptist Church, he said, this property ought to be the most beautiful place on the entire road. Yeah. He said, this is God. Here's what he said, Cam. He said, this is God's yard. Yeah. I got to stop and quit preaching and go to meddling. Have we come a long way or not? Yeah. Man, we're in a generation where there is that respect has been lost. So instill that in your family. Remind ourselves of it. This is God's house. This isn't the Shrine Club. This isn't the community center, the Pea Ridge Community Center in Polk County. This is God's house. Amen. This is God's house. So number one, Samuel worshiped 4 years old because he had already been taught the privilege of serving God. Parents, I'm just telling you how we raised ours. You'll accountable for yours. Please, this isn't a rebuke. If I have to rebuke, I will. Teach your kids at the earliest age possible. If the preacher or another adult asks you to grab that trash, to say thank you, yes, Pastor. This is God's house, and we want it clean. Amen. Y'all know they don't all do that. Teach them. Trash, preacher, that's no big deal. Yeah, let's skip two services without getting it. Especially that room right back there. Y'all, I'm asking you a question. What could Samuel have done at that age? It wasn't big. It wasn't heavy. It wasn't something the adults could have been doing. It was an age-appropriate task. And his parents were able to leave him and go back home. And he did it. Preacher, what does that have to do with anything? Chapter 1, verse 28. He worshiped the Lord there. He worshiped the Lord there. You can teach. Listen, I'm moving on. You can teach very young children to worship the Lord. I believe you can. Chapter 1, verse 21. The man Elkanah and all his house went up to offer unto the Lord the yearly sacrifice and his vow. Chapter 2, verse 1. Hannah prayed and said, "Look, my heart rejoiceth in the Lord. Mine horn is exalted in the Lord. My mouth is enlarged over my enemies." I got a question for you. Who is that? Anybody want to guess? It was that other wife. Yeah. Peninnah, is that her name? Y'all believe me? He's enlarged my mouth. Did that mean she is a big mouth? That is a figure of speech to saying, he has blessed me. Okay, here's Fertile Myrtle with all of her kids. And she's been glaring at me and sashaying around the house with her maternity clothes. And she said, "I got one from the Lord." Here's what she's saying. You don't even ask the Lord for yours. They just keep coming. Y'all, they were real people with real emotions. And two women in the house, that's too many. That's too many. You say, "Preacher Ains, why is it in our Bible? God said there was ignorance that God winked at." Ladies, is two ladies in the house too many? There we go. I need a shout. I need a lap, okay? Chris, that's the time to lead the women in timbrels and dances like Miriam did. Here's what she said. I'm going somewhere with this. If y'all will help me, you're all going like my dog. Your head's turned, okay? "My mouth is enlarged over my enemies. Look, I rejoice in thy salvation." Elkanah took sacrifices to the tabernacle, and mama's over here praying and testifying. Is that what's happening? Why was it natural in chapter 1, verse 28, for Samuel to worship the Lord there? It's what mom and daddy been doing. Dads, if your sons worship as much as you, and I'm not talking about putting on a show. I'm talking about a heart for God. You can be as loud as you want to, as quiet as you want to. You do that. Your children know if you're a worshiper. They just do. They know if you've got a heart for God. So if these two little fellas are going to worship like dad and mom, how much worship will they do? And I would submit to you, most children learn about worship from mom and dad. They thank God for, so-and-so. But they're going to get their view of God from you. So number one, he had been taught the privilege of serving and worshiping. That was number one. Number two, his parents had set the pattern for worship. Your life's not so hard you can't worship. You ain't been hurt so much you can't worship. God is greater. Amen. He's bigger. He's better. Getting saved is the best thing ever happened to you. Has it been a bed of roses since then? No. It's the best thing ever happened to you. Right? Let this world know. Let your children know. I'm head over heels in love with Jesus. I'm head over heels in love with Jesus. And I'm going to worship him when I get there. Davy Shelton said it in our Jubilee a few years ago. He said, life's hard, pastoring gets challenging, and people have problems. He said, but I've told my church, when we walk in those doors and the clock strikes 11, he said, it's every man for himself for the next hour to an hour and a half, because I'm going to worship Jesus. And we've talked about it 100 times. That is no exaggeration, Michael Townsend and Brother PJ. That is exactly how we were raised. Dad on our side and Brother Biddle on the other side of the Blue Ridge Mountains. They told us, leave those problems out there. Get in here and worship God. Amen. And they said, there's a good likelihood when you walk back out those doors, they won't be there anymore. I wish that was always the case. Sometimes you go right back to him. Because it's usually a person. Help me. They're not always gone, but let me tell you something. My perspective on them is vastly changed when I come in here and worship God. Get your eyes on Jesus. Number three, chapter 2. 1 Samuel 2, 17 and 18. This is good, Jared. This is good. Write this down. Preach it. Okay? Wherefore the sin of the young men was very great. I need a young person to tell me who the young men are. Eli's sons. Wherefore the sin of the young men was very great before the Lord. For men, look, abhorred, hated, despised, given their offering. Men abhorred the offering of the Lord. They had two major sins. Here's what the Bible says. They committed fornication with the women. It sounds like prostitutes, with the women who gathered at the door of the tabernacle. That's what the Bible says. It doesn't sound like, and I've heard it preached this way, it doesn't sound like they took them somewhere for their sin. It sounds like the sin was committed around the tabernacle. And I've heard smarter men than me say that's exactly what it means. Don't try to explain it away and go, well, it just means they ran into, you know. No, it says committed fornication with the women who gathered at the door of the tabernacle. That was their one sin. Do you know what one, and that was bad. God didn't excuse it at all. Do you know what else they did? When people would bring their offering, they'd dip in to that sacrifice in the cauldron with a mesh, something or other. And get the best meat out first and leave the scraps for the offering. And Miss Beverly, the people of God said, why am I taking it anyway? The priest's sons meet me at the door and they get the best. I can't even give my best to God. That's evil. That's wicked. Verse 18. What's it start with? But Samuel, still a little kid, ministered before the Lord, being a child, girded with a linen ephod. Number one, he'd been taught the privilege of serving. Number two, he had seen his parents as a pattern of worship. Number three, worship taught him the purity of the house of God. Two grown men out there committing all sorts of abominations, and one little fella's in here with a pure heart for God. You'd have to be here Thursday. One little fella. Is there a 4-year-old? Is he? Makai, will you help me? Can you help the preacher? Come here. Read the Bible. You decide how old he was. Two grown men who should have known better, committing all sorts of abominations, and one little fella saying, that's the Lord's offering plate. Do you want to worship the Lord in your giving today? Do you want to worship? Two that should have known better out there desecrating the very house of God, and a very young boy with nothing but a pure heart for God. But the child Samuel ministered before the Lord. So number three, and I'm done. Worship teaches our children and reminds all of us who may have already known it and may have forgotten it what an awesome privilege it is to worship God. I heard Brother Barton talking to Jeremy Martin Friday. Not sure where I was going to or coming from. I'd probably been to the football team. And Brother Barton said to Jeremy, he said, Jeremy, witnessing in Mongolia is hard, isn't it? He said, yes, sir. He said, what's one of the first obstacles? He said, preacher, the name for the Buddhist God is the same name for our God in that Mongolian language. He said, preacher, you have no idea how hard it is to quote John 3:16. God so loved the world that he gave his only begotten son. He said, I take so much time to tell them this is not the only God they've ever heard of. We have the truth. Say amen. Amen. Tell your children. Am I better than a Buddhist? No. You talked about all those denominations in that little tiny village. Let me tell you something. That Seventh-day Adventist pastor, do you know what he tells his board or whoever supports him? That Catholic priest, do you know what he tells his supporters? You know what he says when he reports back? He says, every denomination is in the book is in that little village. He thinks he's doing the work of the Lord. What makes me different from him? They think they're doing the work of the Lord. They think they are helping people find eternal peace. But Brother Youngblood, they don't use this. And when they do, they distort it. They don't just read it, Romans 3:23, and let it say what it says. They put their spin on it. Wow. Let the Bible say what it says. So teach your children the purity of the gospel and the house of God. And let me tell you something. Worship ought to be the most natural thing in the world when we realize that we've got the truth. If we don't, come on, if we don't, let's sell this property and feed the hungry. Right? We could sell these 4.5 acres, $750,000. If we don't believe the truth, and if we're not sending the truth around the world, we ought to just give them a sandwich and a bottle of water. Tell your children what they've got in Jesus and how precious it is and how priceless it is, and worship him and teach them to do the same. That's my heart. Let's teach our children to worship God.
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1: This is an SRN News special report. I'm Ron Taylor. U.S. Representative Julia Letlow has advanced to a runoff in Louisiana's Republican Senate primary. State Treasurer John Fleming came in second to join her in the next round of voting. Letlow capitalized on the power of President Trump's endorsement in another attempt to purge his party of people he views as disloyal. Trump supported Letlow over incumbent Senator Bill Cassidy, one of the few Republican senators who voted to convict him during his second impeachment trial over the attack on the U.S. Capitol January 6, 2021. Cassidy has also clashed with Health Secretary Robert F. Kennedy Jr. by receiving less than 50% of the vote. Letlow and Fleming were unable to avoid a runoff. It takes place June 27th. The GOP winner will almost certainly take the November general election because of the state's Republican leanings. This has been an SRN News special report. I'm Ron Taylor reporting.
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1: With SRN News, I'm Ron Taylor. A big political upset in the Bayou State.
2: Congresswoman Julia Letlow has advanced to a runoff in Louisiana's GOP Senate primary. Letlow has defeated incumbent GOP Senator Bill Cassidy. House Republican Letlow capitalized on the power of President Trump's endorsement of her in trying to purge the GOP of those Mr. Trump views as disloyal. Representative Letlow has won less than 50% of the vote, thus unable to avoid a runoff.
1: Correspondent Andrew Stewart reporting. First, the state Supreme Court ruled. Now the U.S. Supreme Court has decided the fate of an aggressive redistricting scheme authorized by Virginia Democrats.
3: The Supreme Court has rejected a bid by Virginia Democrats hoping to restore a congressional map that would have given them a better chance to add four additional seats in the U.S. House. It leaves in place the Virginia High Court's decision striking down a constitutional amendment narrowly approved by voters. Virginia's Democratic Governor Abigail Spanberger says the state will hold this year's elections under the current districts. It's the latest twist in a partisan redistricting frenzy that kicked off last year, now supercharged by a Louisiana case in which the Supreme Court weakened the Voting Rights Act. Jennifer King, Washington.
1: North America's largest commuter railroad grinds to a halt, shut down by a strike. The Long Island Railroad, normally serving hundreds of thousands of commuters. Kevin Sexton with the Brotherhood of Locomotive Engineers and Trainmen says no compromise was in the cards.
4: We were negotiating. We were willing to move down a little bit, but there's a far distance. Again, when I say the Presidential Emergency Board, there was a recommendation. There was two recommendations, and they came down. They started at 3%, whereas the Presidential Emergency Board, 253, was 4.5%, and 254 was 5%.
1: This is SRN News. Faith is surging in the Ukraine.
5: According to the Slavic Gospel Association, the privations of war have turned many in the country to the cross. SGA reports that more than 100 new evangelical churches have been opening their doors since the Russian invasion began. Igor Bandura of the Ukrainian Baptist Union adds that, quote, over 13,000 people have been baptized, significantly more than before the war. Churches are forming a vital support system for the embattled nation. Michael Harrington reporting.
1: Political scientist Ryan Burge, who studies religious demographics, is issuing a warning for the largest Protestant denomination in the U.S. He says that despite a rise in baptism and attendance, the Southern Baptist Convention faces likely a future of continued declines. Last year's 3% membership drop amounted to nearly 400,000 people, which is the size of some small denominations. Burge is a professor at Washington University. This is SRN News. The man who took over from legendary investor Warren Buffett at Berkshire Hathaway is making his mark on the firm.
6: Berkshire Hathaway has more than tripled the size of its investment in Google's parent company as Greg Abel settled into the CEO job after taking over at the start of the year. Buffett was always reluctant to invest in tech firms because he said he didn't understand them well enough. Buffett did make an exception to that rule near the end of his CEO term by buying a massive Apple stake. But Abel appears to be more comfortable because by the end of March, Berkshire owned nearly 58 million Alphabet shares worth almost $17 billion. Rich Thomason reporting.
1: Napoleon Solo has held off Iron Honor in the stretch to win the Preakness Stakes, rebounding from a pair of fifth-place showings for his first victory of the year. Kentucky Derby winner Golden Tempo was held out of the race, leaving a wide-open field of 14 horses to contest the middle jewel of the Triple Crown. This is SRN News.
7: Here's a forecast on WZYN, 8:10 a.m., the old Ship of Zion. An increase in the cloud cover, temperatures overnight will drop down into the upper 60s. Sunny skies, a 50-50 chance of showers and storms on Sunday with a high just over 90. Monday, blue skies, sunshine, low 90s, and isolated showers and storms near 90 Tuesday. I'm meteorologist Sally Russell on WZYN, 8:10 a.m. and online at WZYN.org.
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1: With SRN News, I'm Ron Taylor. Representative Julia Letlow has advanced to a runoff in Louisiana's Republican Senate primary, capitalizing on the power of President Trump's endorsement in another attempt to purge his party of people he views as disloyal. The president supported Letlow over incumbent Senator Bill Cassidy, one of the few Republican senators who voted to convict him during his second impeachment trial over the attack on the Capitol January 6, 2021. North America's largest commuter rail system has shut down after unionized workers went on strike. The Long Island Railroad in New York ceased operations early Saturday morning as five unions, representing about half its workforce, walked off the job. The MTA has said it would provide limited shuttle buses into the city and the subway stations in the event of this strike, which has now occurred. Governor Kathy Hochul is urging Long Islanders to work from home if possible as they mitigate the travel into the city. This is SRN News.
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1: With SRN News, I'm Ron Taylor. A big political upset in the Bayou State.
2: Congresswoman Julia Letlow has advanced to a runoff in Louisiana's GOP Senate primary. Letlow has defeated incumbent GOP Senator Bill Cassidy. House Republican Letlow capitalized on the power of President Trump's endorsement of her in trying to purge the GOP of those Mr. Trump views as disloyal. Representative Letlow has won less than 50% of the vote, thus unable to avoid a runoff.
1: Correspondent Andrew Stewart reporting. First, the state Supreme Court ruled. Now the U.S. Supreme Court has decided the fate of an aggressive redistricting scheme authorized by Virginia Democrats.
3: The Supreme Court has rejected a bid by Virginia Democrats hoping to restore a congressional map that would have given them a better chance to add four additional seats in the U.S. House. It leaves in place the Virginia High Court's decision striking down a constitutional amendment narrowly approved by voters. Virginia's Democratic Governor Abigail Spanberger says the state will hold this year's elections under the current districts. It's the latest twist in a partisan redistricting frenzy that kicked off last year, now supercharged by a Louisiana case in which the Supreme Court weakened the Voting Rights Act. Jennifer King, Washington.
1: North America's largest commuter railroad grinds to a halt, shut down by a strike. The Long Island Railroad, normally serving hundreds of thousands of commuters. Kevin Sexton with the Brotherhood of Locomotive Engineers and Trainmen says no compromise was in the cards.
4: We were negotiating. We were willing to move down a little bit, but there's a far distance. Again, when I say the Presidential Emergency Board, there was a recommendation. There was two recommendations, and they came down. They started at 3%, whereas the Presidential Emergency Board, 253, was 4.5%, and 254 was 5%.
1: This is SRN News. Faith is surging in the Ukraine.
5: According to the Slavic Gospel Association, the privations of war have turned many in the country to the cross. SGA reports that more than 100 new evangelical churches have been opening their doors since the Russian invasion began. Igor Bandura of the Ukrainian Baptist Union adds that, quote, over 13,000 people have been baptized, significantly more than before the war. Churches are forming a vital support system for the embattled nation. Michael Harrington reporting.
1: Political scientist Ryan Burge, who studies religious demographics, is issuing a warning for the largest Protestant denomination in the U.S. He says that despite a rise in baptism and attendance, the Southern Baptist Convention faces likely a future of continued declines. Last year's 3% membership drop amounted to nearly 400,000 people, which is the size of some small denominations. Burge is a professor at Washington University. This is SRN News. The man who took over from legendary investor Warren Buffett at Berkshire Hathaway is making his mark on the firm.
6: Berkshire Hathaway has more than tripled the size of its investment in Google's parent company as Greg Abel settled into the CEO job after taking over at the start of the year. Buffett was always reluctant to invest in tech firms because he said he didn't understand them well enough. Buffett did make an exception to that rule near the end of his CEO term by buying a massive Apple stake. But Abel appears to be more comfortable because by the end of March, Berkshire owned nearly 58 million Alphabet shares worth almost $17 billion. Rich Thomason reporting.
1: Napoleon Solo has held off Iron Honor in the stretch to win the Preakness Stakes, rebounding from a pair of fifth-place showings for his first victory of the year. Kentucky Derby winner Golden Tempo was held out of the race, leaving a wide-open field of 14 horses to contest the middle jewel of the Triple Crown. This is SRN News.
7: Here's a forecast on WZYN, 8:10 a.m., the old Ship of Zion. An increase in the cloud cover, temperatures overnight will drop down into the upper 60s. Sunny skies, a 50-50 chance of showers and storms on Sunday with a high just over 90. Monday, blue skies, sunshine, low 90s, and isolated showers and storms near 90 Tuesday. I'm meteorologist Sally Russell on WZYN, 8:10 a.m. and online at WZYN.org.
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0: There is no substitute for the preaching and teaching of God's Word. Each weekday on Enjoying the Journey, Scott Pauley leads us in a brief study of Scripture. Today, on the Weekend Pulpit, we are happy to share a full-length Bible message given through Scott's pulpit ministry. These messages were recorded live in a local church or gospel event in recent days. It is our prayer that the message will be a help to you today.
1: Now, I want you to open your Bible with me, would you please, to the book of Acts, this book of the continuing Christ and the advancing church, to Acts chapter number 11. We're going to pick up right where we left off in the Bible study hour. I introduced to you in the Sunday school hour this morning one of increasingly my favorite churches. It is the church in the city of Antioch. And might I just say, Antioch was a most unlikely place. It was a wicked, worldly place. It was not a place that men would have chosen and said, that's a city now that's going to change the world. In fact, everybody really thought that was Jerusalem. But from Jerusalem, the gospel has now advanced to Antioch, and praise God, Antioch, when they got it, didn't keep it to themselves. Can I just tell you, there's a relay race to the gospel. You relay what you receive. It's not enough that you've received it. How many of you are glad somebody told you about Jesus? Don't keep it to yourself. If you keep it to yourself, you'll be like that body of water where we were with your pastor and his wife here a few weeks ago called the Dead Sea. You know the problem with the Dead Sea? The problem with the Dead Sea is not that living things don't come into it. The problem with the Dead Sea is that nothing ever goes out of it, and life always becomes death when it's kept to itself. You want to have a living church? I'll tell you how to have a living church. It's not just about the pastor giving good sermons on the Lord's Day. It's about taking the life that you receive and passing it on to somebody else. And when you become a channel for the grace and truth of Jesus, when you become a tributary for the mercy of our God, I tell you, in the authority of the Word of God, God will keep your church alive and will sustain it with strength. And the church at Antioch, in the city of Antioch, is proof of that. And so we come back to our text. Look at Acts chapter number 11 now, verse 19. They which were scattered abroad upon the persecution that arose about Stephen traveled as far as Phoenix and Cyprus and Antioch, preaching the word to none but unto the Jews only. May I just pause and remind you that we know that all things work together for good to them that love God, to them are the called according to his purpose. Nobody thought Stephen getting stoned to death was a good thing. May I tell you that from the stoning of Stephen, the good advance of the gospel was set in motion.

0: And it may be that even the mess you're in right now that you wish God would fix could actually be the means by which God is accomplishing what he wants to accomplish with your life. I think sometimes, honestly, we look at things and we say, well, if I could just get that straightened out, if that person would just fix that, if this would just be better. Look, you're never going to get it perfect. Man that is born a woman is a few days and full of trouble. We're living in a fallen world around other sinners. If you're visiting today like I am, let me tell you about this church. This is not a perfect church. Somebody said, well, you're just a visitor too. Yeah, but there is no perfect church because there's no perfect people. My grandpa used to say, if you find a perfect church, don't go there. You'll mess it up. He's right about that. So, no perfect pastor, no perfect people, no such thing. But we do have a perfect Savior. And sometimes our perfect Savior chooses to take imperfect people and imperfect situations and imperfect cities and do something for his own glory. And verse number 20 says, and some of them were men of Cyprus and Cyrene, which when they were come to Antioch, spake unto the Grecians, preaching the Lord Jesus. I love this. There's a great shift from verse 19 to verse 20. I hope you'll not miss. Remember Romans 1, the gospel, the power of God to salvation to everyone that believeth, to the Jew first and also to the Greek. Look at verse 19, to the Jew first, verse 20, also to the Greek. This is the advancing gospel of Christ. It's to all people. And I just tell you, I'm a whosoever will preacher. And I'm a whosoever will preacher because Jesus is a whosoever will Savior. And the gospel still says whosoever will may come. That doesn't mean everybody's going to be saved, but let me just tell you that the sacrifice of Jesus was more than enough for every sinner who will repent and believe the gospel. And if you've never received the Lord Jesus, if you look to him today, I tell you, he will save you. And the proof of that is that when the gospel showed up in Antioch, these secular-minded people who were the furthest thing from people living in Jerusalem suddenly had their lives transformed by the truth of Christ. If any man... Praise God. If any man be in Christ, he's a new creature. Old things are passed away. Behold, all things are become new. Why? Because when Jesus comes to town, everything changes. Can I tell you that Acts chapter 11 is the record of what happened when Jesus came to town? Look at verse number 21 in our text. The Bible says that when they preached the Lord Jesus, I love this verse 21, and don't miss the conjunction. And the hand of the Lord was with them. And a great number believed and turned unto the Lord. Is that a great verse? Matter of fact, let's read it together. Would you read it out loud with me? The last phrase of verse 20 says, they're preaching. I like that action verb. They're preaching the Lord Jesus. Read verse 21 with me. Ready, church? And the hand of the Lord was with them. And a great number believed and turned unto the Lord. Take your pen out, would you please? I want you to mark something in your Bible. Can I show you who the key character in the church at Antioch was? Who was the pastor? We don't know. We don't know. Oh, well, who were the deacons? Don't know. Well, who were the evangelists that came? I don't know. The Bible just says some of them. Who's that? We'll meet them in heaven. I don't know who they were. Do you know that the emphasis on the church in Antioch is actually a great example to all of us? And it is this. The emphasis on the church is not on prominent people. It is on the presence of the Lord himself. Can I tell you what made the church in Antioch a great church? And by the way, I'm going to come back to this in the afternoon meeting. Hope you'll be here for it. Get what old Paul Harvey used to call the rest of the story this afternoon, all right? But can I tell you what made it a great church? The Lord in that church. In fact, would you mark, please... Look at the end of verse 20. This is where we left off. They were preaching the what? The Lord Jesus. Verse 19 says they preached the word. That's good. But verse 20 gets real specific. They were preaching the word that was made flesh and dwelt among us, you see. It's one thing for a guy to stand up here and open a book and talk out of the book. And by the way, I'm a man of one book. I love the word of God. Do you know why I love the word of God? Because it tells me about Jesus. I don't love the book for the book's sake. I love the book because the book points us to Christ. Now, I could get up here and lecture to you on 1,000 different subjects this morning, but there is no other name under heaven given among men whereby we must be saved in the name of Jesus Christ. And there is no greater subject than the subject of Christ. Jesus said, if I be lifted up, I will draw all men to me. I'm sorry, but people do not need 7 steps to have a better life. They need to know the Lord Jesus Christ. And we got way too much of people gathering on the Lord's Day like this, in buildings like this, and people get up and give them some little motivational speech and religious pep talk and give them some little ditty, some twinkie devotion from the Bible, and send them merrily on their way. That's not going to change the world. Let me tell you, it'll change the world and make an impact for eternity. It is the gospel of the Lord Jesus Christ. And notice, please, verse number 21. Would you mark, please, the Lord? The Lord was with them. Look at the end of verse 21. They turn unto the what, church? The Lord. Anybody noticing a pattern here? Keep reading. Verse 22. Then tidings of these things came into the ears of the church, which was in Jerusalem. And they sent forth Barnabas, that he should go as far as Antioch, who when he came and had seen the grace of God, was glad, and exhorted them all that with purpose of heart they would cleave unto the what? The Lord. Verse 24, for he was a good man and full of the Holy Ghost and of faith, and much people was added unto the what? Sounds to me like the Lord's the important one in this passage. Sounds to me like the Lord's the important one in every church. I'm glad all of you are here today. It's a great crowd. You're here on a great day. And my wife and I are honored to be with you. But let me tell you, this is not about me being here. This is not even just about you being here. This is about the fact that the Lord is in this place. Jesus said, where two or three are gathered together in my name, there am I in the midst of them. How big was the church at Antioch? On their anniversary Sunday, how many came to church? We have no idea. We have no idea. And the reason we have no idea is because Scripture doesn't tell us. And the reason Scripture doesn't tell us is because the emphasis of Scripture is not on the number. The emphasis of Scripture is on the fact that whoever was there because they were connected to the Lord. And so, I want you to mark in your Bible 4 times, from verse 21 to verse 24, the Lord, the Lord, the Lord, the Lord. And for a few moments, let me talk to you about what happens when the Lord comes to town. Do you know how God comes to a city? You know, you live in one of the most beautiful cities in the world. You know that, right? And it's funny, but we live in the mountains, and everybody that lives at the beach comes to the mountains for vacation. And all of us in the mountains, we go, guess where? To the beach for vacation. You know, we kind of trade places because whatever you live close to, you kind of start taking for granted, but you live in a beautiful city. The reality is there's only really one beautiful place about any place, and that's the Lord in that place. All other beauty fades, only Jesus is the altogether lovely one. A friend of mine, a preacher, said to me this week, he said, where are you going? And I said, well, I'm going to Indiana, and I'm going, my wife and I are going to Charleston, South Carolina. And just that quick, he said, oh, Charleston, he said, that's one of our favorite places. And couples say, what a romantic city, what a beautiful, lovely city. And it is, but let me tell you what this city needs. You know what this city needs? This city needs God. It doesn't need another church steeple. It's got plenty of those. It doesn't need another guy like me that's just a talking head. No. Let me tell you what this city needs. This city needs God. How does a city get God? The answer is, God comes to town when the gospel comes to town. You don't get the presence of God by political action. You don't get the presence of God by moral reform. You don't get the presence of God by social projects. I'm not against all of that, but I'm just telling you, there's only one thing that has the power to drive out sin and bring the holy presence of God, and that is the gospel of Jesus Christ. That's why a church like this is so important. We drove by a church coming in here this morning, and a denominational church, And my wife said to me, well, there's a lot of people there, and there were a lot of cars in the parking lot, and this is terrible to say, and I hope that church preached the gospel today. But my immediate thought was, I wonder, all those people going to that building, if they will hear a clear presentation of the gospel of Jesus Christ today. Because everything that parades under the name of God is not that which is identified with the gospel. Let me just tell you, the only reason any church has a right to exist, and the only reason a church ever advances, is that that church is a gospel church. If it ever ceases to be, write Ichabod over the door. The glory will have departed. You can sell the building, shut the doors, let it burn to the ground. There is no use for any church or any minister or any Christian if they are not committed to getting the gospel of Jesus Christ to others. See, when Jesus came to town, everybody knew it. Read Mark chapter 2. The Bible says he came into a house in Capernaum. We were in Capernaum not many days ago. And that center of Jesus' ministry. And that was where he went into Peter's house. Remember, and raised Peter's mother-in-law who was sick. And that's a good place for a mother-in-law joke, but I'm going to skip it, and you can commend me for that, all right? And he raises her. And the Bible says, I love that expression, it was noised that he was in the house. Did you know when Jesus comes in the house, everybody knows it. Five chapters later, Mark chapter number 7, the Bible says that he came into the coast of Tyre and Sidon. Let me tell you, Tyre and Sidon's a long ways from Capernaum. Very different place. But the Bible says when he came to the coast of Tyre and Sidon, it was noised abroad that he was there. And I love this. He could not be hid. People knew him. His fame began to outrun him. Do you know why that is? Because wherever the presence of Jesus is, people want to be. They just want to be. In a world marred by sin, in a world that is surrounded by the brokenness and consequences of our fallen state, in a world of war and strife and conflict, when Jesus shows up, people say, something different about that. Can't always put my finger on it. Don't know exactly what that is. Let me tell you what it is. It is the wonderful presence of the Lord Jesus Christ. It's what happens when the Lord comes to town. So, can I show you four truths connected to these four times you've marked the Lord in these verses? Notice, first of all, in verse number 24, the moving of the Lord. And I'm choosing my word carefully because the Bible refers here to the hand of the Lord. We know God is a spirit. Now, this is a symbolic way in saying, look here, what's a hand? A hand is strength. What's a hand? A hand reaches. What's a hand? A hand does work. What's a hand? It's that which is an extension that is used to get something done. Look at the verse, verse number 21. The hand of the Lord was with them. You read your Old Testament. Every time the hand of the Lord is mentioned, one of two things were happening. Look up here just a moment. It was either this or this. When the hand of the Lord is mentioned in Scripture, it was either judgment, the hand of God was falling on them, or it was blessing, the hand of the Lord was reaching His goodness and grace to them. Look at the verse carefully. When the Bible says the hand of the Lord was with them, it's obvious that this was not His hand in judgment, this was His hand in blessing. How many of you are glad that our God reaches out His hand in blessing to us? The mighty hand of the Creator that is all powerful, that could in a moment squash us like bugs, and rightfully that's what we deserve, instead reaches out a nail-pierced hand and says, can I give you this? Can I give you this grace? Can I give you my mercy? Can I share my goodness with you? Do you see the hand of the Lord was with them? It's a picture of the power of our God to accomplish what no man can accomplish. Stop expecting the preacher to straighten out in your life what only Jesus can straighten out in your life. Stop depending on some man or the latest New York Times best-selling author to give you some clever idea to make it to the next level in life. And instead realize there is a power that excels man and exceeds imagination. It is the power of Almighty God when God's hand is with us. Do you know what I pray when I come to meetings like this? Lord, let your hand be with me today. Lord, let your hand rest upon me. Lord, let your hand rest on these people. You know what I've observed? I can go into a city and speak, but that doesn't change anything. We can have a meeting, everybody checks the religious boxes and goes home, nothing changes. I wasted my breath, and you wasted your time if that's what happened. But if the hand of the Lord is with us, we'll all know it, because the Lord will be moving. By the way, this is so wonderful. Would you do something? In verse number 20, I want you to mark the Lord Jesus. They're preaching the Lord Jesus. And then immediately, circle the little "and" in verse 21. And the hand of the Lord was with them. Do you see? If you want the moving of God, you don't work it up. You can't make it happen. The moving of God, the hand of the Lord, the power of the Holy Spirit comes anywhere Jesus is magnified. Can I give you a verse on that? Write this reference down. Psalm 80 in verse number 17. This is a psalm, but it's prophecy. The psalmist says, "Let thy hand be upon the man of thy right hand, upon the son of man whom thou madest strong for thyself." Psalm 80, verse number 17. Let me ask you a question. Who's God's right-hand man? Can I tell you? That's Jesus. Where does God's mighty hand rest? Look here. God's mighty hand rests on the one who sits at his right hand. And who is that? That's the Lord Jesus. That's the Son of Man. If you want to know God's power, if you want to experience God's hand, if you want to know what it means for God to move in your life and in your family and in your church, the key to that is the Lord Jesus Christ. Let me give you a second one. Would you write it down? Not only do we see here when the Lord comes to town, there's the moving of the Lord, but notice secondly, there's the turning to the Lord. This is beautiful, but look at the end of verse 21. The Bible says that many believed, a great number believed, and turned unto the Lord. I think you have here repentance and faith connected. Somebody said to me, "Well, do you believe in repentance or do you believe in believing?" And the answer is yes. Yes, repentance toward God and faith toward our Lord Jesus Christ. You can't disconnect the two. A man who truly repents, it truly believes. A man who truly believes, truly repents. Do you know why that is? Because the turning to the Lord, look please, is to look away from your sin and away from yourself and away from others, away from the good that you've done and away from the bad that you've done, and instead look only to Jesus, who is the author and finisher of our faith. To truly turn to the Lord, read 1 Thessalonians chapter 1 sometimes. The Bible says that they turn to God from idols to serve the living and the true God. The repentance is always Godward. This is not about me and what I can do and doing better. This is not a man turning over a new leaf, trying harder to do a little better. That's not what this is. This is somebody turning to God and knowing that only God can make the difference that needs to be made in our life. And so the Bible says, look at it, they turn to the Lord. Did you know there's a sense in which God turns us? Who works repentance in our heart? That's the work of the Holy Spirit of God. Would you look at me just a minute? It's not my job to change your life. Some people put way too much stock in the preacher. And they think, well, if the preacher preaches the right sermon, fooey on that. You don't need me, you need Jesus. But if the Lord begins to move in your life and you yield to Him, let me tell you what God will do. God will turn you towards Himself. The Old Testament prophet prayed this, "Turn thou me and I shall be turned." What was he saying? He was saying, "Lord, I can't turn on my own power, but if you will turn me, if you will grant me repentance unto life, if you will work in my heart, I'll respond to that." So watch this. There's a sense in which God turns us, but in this passage, there's also a sense in which we turn. It's not one or the other, it's both. Why, I love this. Do you know what salvation is? Salvation is both a revelation and a decision. God reveals Himself and we respond to God's revelation. Do you know what it means to turn to the Lord? Are you ready for this? It simply means that you stop arguing with Him and you agree with God. Did you know that everybody's facing one of two directions in life? You either have your back turned to the Lord or your face turned toward Him. Let me just ask, how many of you would like God's face to be towards you? Anybody like that? Anybody think it'd be nice if you get sick and have problems and need to pray, that you could pray in a moment's notice and know God's face is towards you? How many of you for that, yes? Well, let me ask you a personal question. Why do you think it expected that God's face would be towards us if our back is still towards Him. Do you know what repentance is? Repentance is simply when I stop turning my back to God and turn my face to it. You know what rebellion is? It's when I turn my face away from the Lord and turn my back on Him. On this trip to Israel, your pastor was with us. We went to a place I'd never been to before. We went to Tel Dan, the hill of Dan, where the tribe of Dan settled in the north of Israel. You could look from where we were over into Lebanon and into Syria, right? You could see it in the distance. Matter of fact, the day after we were there, they had a little skirmish up there. A group of terrorists came riding through, and the Israeli army just took care of them. We were in that little finger at the top of Israel, and we went to a place where a pagan altar had been erected. Do you remember the two golden calves that were erected? And they were supposed to take the place of the true worship of Jehovah God. And I learned something while we were standing there. Do you remember? We were standing there at that pagan temple, that altar. Our guy just kind of off the cuff said, Now when the king built this temple and this altar, this golden calf, he did something really interesting, because God's people always prayed toward Jerusalem. He said, this is not facing Jerusalem. This is facing the opposite direction. And immediately, the Holy Spirit said to me, that's because he turned his back on God. I say again, everybody is facing one of two directions. Would you look at the verse, please? Which direction are you facing? Because when God really begins to move, one mark is that the people begin to turn. When the Lord comes to town, there is the moving of the Lord, and there is the turning to the Lord. And number three, write this one down. There is, I like this one, the adding to the Lord. Would you come down to verse 24 and mark it? They were added to the Lord. Addition is a mathematical equation. Excuse me, kids, for talking dirty language on Sunday here, but do you know what it means when the Bible says they were added? It's a statement about the growth of the church. God grows His own church. You don't grow the church. The Lord builds His church. But this is very interesting. It is a statement about the growth of the church. I wish I had time to show you this, but when Acts opens, somebody says, how big was that church? 120 people. 120. Not very big. You telling me 120 people going to turn the world upside down? No, I'm telling you God's going to turn the world upside down with 120 people. Starts with 120 people. Day of Pentecost comes, 3,000 people get saved. Anybody like to be there for that big day? So you go from 120, now 3,000 have been added to the Lord. A chapter later, the Bible says 4,000 men get saved. That doesn't count the women and children in the audience, so you got even more. By the time you get to Acts chapter number 11, we're not given numbers. You know why we're not given numbers? I think it's too many to number, and I think God is simply saying, I'm going beyond what you could even imagine. Watch this very carefully. It's not about getting people's names on the church roll. It's about getting their names written down in the Lamb's Book of Life in heaven. And now God just describes it by saying many, a great number, a multitude. I love that. In a very real sense, addition becomes multiplication. But this is not just a statement about the growth of the church. Please don't miss this. This is actually a statement about the glory of the gospel. I want you to look at the verse with me again. Would you please, verse number 24. And when I stop, I want you to read the rest. Look at verse 24. He was a good man and full of the Holy Ghost and of faith, and much people was added unto what? Could I point something out to you that I didn't notice till this week? In Acts chapter 2, on the day of Pentecost, the Bible says there were added unto the church about 3,000 souls. And for the record, I'm for church membership. If you don't belong to a church, you ought to belong. You ought to be more than a spectator. You ought to be a participant. You ought to join yourself to a body of believers and connect your life and influence to the local New Testament church. But can I tell you, the glory of the gospel is not that you get added to a church. The glory of the gospel is that you get added to Christ. You know why a church is so special? Because it's the body of which Christ is the head. It's not special. You got a great pastor, by the way. You got a shepherd in this church. And you ought to thank God for him, and you ought to pray for him. But this church isn't special because of the pastor. This church is special because of Christ. This church is not special because you and I are here today. This church is special because this is Christ's church. Do you understand, people? You're a part of the greatest thing in this city. Do you understand that there's not a company, a gang, a team, a civic organization, or a charitable group that is any greater than the church of the risen Son of God? And the Bible says they were added, mark it in your Bible, to the Lord. Don't miss this. They were not just added to the number. Judas was in the number, but he went to hell. And I didn't plan to say this, but I fear that far too many people across our land sit in churches week after week, and their name is on a roll somewhere, but they've never been written down in the Lamb's Book of Life in heaven. They're connected to a group, but they're not really connected to God. They're connected to a crowd, but they're not really connected to Christ. I'm telling you that the greatest thing in the world is to know God has moved on your heart and you've responded by turning to the Lord, and because of that, you have been added to the family of our great God. This is what happens when Jesus comes to town. And then there's one more. Don't miss it, please. You got to back up to verse 23, because that's actually why Brother Barnabas came to town. I want to be a Barnabas to you this week. I want to encourage you. Look at verse 23. He came and he saw the grace of God. Now, everybody stop right there just a minute. How do you see the grace of God? Can I answer the question? You see the grace of God not because grace is some tangible something that you can put your eyeball on. You see the grace of God by the effect of that grace in the lives of other people. Would anybody see God's grace in you? Now, you people clean up good for church around here. Y'all look really nice. But could I ask you something? This past week, before you came to the church house, would anybody have looked at your life and seen the grace of God on you? This is powerful. This is, I think, one of the greatest marks of what happens when the Lord comes to town. God begins to produce good fruit in the life of his people. I love this. Would you mark it in your Bible? When he saw the grace of God, he was glad. Can I tell you, there's nothing any gladder than the grace of God. The joy of seeing the Lord is working in people's lives. And what does he do? He exhorted them. He exhorted them all. He encouraged them that with purpose of heart, would you mark this, they would cleave unto the Lord. Do you see a beautiful progression here? There's the moving of the Lord. There's the turning to the Lord. There's the adding to the Lord. But don't miss this one. There must be the cleaving to the Lord. What does it mean to cleave? Tammy, would you stand up just a moment? My wife's not a public person. She won't like this. I apologize in advance, sweetie. But there's only one person in the room I can do this to. Look, to cleave. You still love me, right? Good. We've let something come between us here. Do you know what it is to cleave? It's to grab a hold of and not let go. Watch this. To cleave to someone means, literally, you cling to them. We usually think of people who are clingy. How many of you know what I mean by that? And we usually think, this is not a good thing. Watch this carefully. It is if you're clinging to Jesus. For the record, let me make this really clear. You got to look at the first part of the verse before you see the second part of the verse. Don't miss this. You don't cling to grace. Grace clings to you. Don't miss this. You don't keep yourself saved any more than you got yourself saved. No. Anybody glad the grace of God holds you today? That it's not how strong you can hold, but how strong the Lord's hand that's with you is. Oh, yes, grace cleaves to you. But don't miss it. Look at the end of the verse. Once you know grace is cleaving to you, you should cling to Christ. This is what they would mean a couple chapters later when he said, continue in the grace of God. You know what's sad to me? It's sad to me that some people get saved, baptized, and join churches like this, and that's about all the grace of God they ever enjoy. Pastor, you know the hardest people in the church to get to grow? Hardest people in the church. People who have been saved a long time. Not new Christians. New Christians are easy. Somebody gets saved, gets their first Bible, don't know how to read the hymn book. It's all new to them. You just tell them, this is the Lord's way. All right, yeah, great, great, great. What's next? What's next? What's next? Remember when you got saved? And then some of us, shift into professional Christian mode. And we know all that. We've heard all that before. Been there, done that. Check those boxes. And you know what happens? At that moment, we cease growing. You know why? Because we cease cleaving to the Lord. Oh, we got Him. He's got us. But there's distance between us there wasn't before. There's daylight between us and Jesus, and it shouldn't be this way. No, my heart should follow hard after God. I must pursue after the Lord. This is a daily pursuit. It's a lifelong pursuit to cleave unto the Lord. Don't just start with Jesus. Stay with Jesus. Don't just begin the race with Christ. Finish your course with joy. And say, by the grace of God, I want to keep growing and knowing Christ and loving Christ and adoring Christ and walking with Christ until the day I see Christ face to face. I'm telling you, this is what it's supposed to look like when the Lord comes to town. So a few weeks ago, I preached in a gospel crusade in a certain city. About 30 churches worked together. How many of you know that's a miracle in itself? And it was an amazing week. And lots of people participated, and my part was just to preach each night, to preach the gospel. People had prayed for years leading up to the meeting. Years. They had worked and worked and worked for months. They brought lost people. People got saved. It was one of the most amazing things I've ever witnessed in my life. I'm like Barnabas. I just came to town and saw the grace of God at work and was glad. I mean, the Lord was among us. Jesus came to town. It was powerful. There was conviction. The hand of the Lord was with us. You could sense it. You walked into the meetings. There was no hoopla, no religious entertainment. They were simple. Simple meetings, simple messages. But there was a settling down of God's presence on that vast audience of people. You could sense God's hand was in this place. And meeting after meeting, and even after the meetings, and before the meetings, and during the daytime, people were turning to the Lord and turning to the Lord. It was one of those fascinating things. One morning, we was having a prayer meeting, and a guy stood up in the prayer meeting and prayed for somebody to be saved. And he didn't even call him by name. But he prayed, God, bring conviction on him and let him be saved. And what I didn't know, the guy he was praying for had slipped into the prayer meeting that morning. Imagine that. Only God can do that. And while this guy was praying for that man, Holy Spirit conviction came on him. And in a matter of moments, that lost man who just came to a morning meeting got gloriously born again. It was just thing after thing after thing like that all week long. The Lord had come to town. And there was the moving of the Lord, and there was the turning to the Lord, and there was the adding to the Lord. It was thrilling. I mean, we saw day after day and night after night, men, women, young people. It was thrilling. The guy who managed the facility where we were having the meeting got saved. He kept slipping into the mezzanine. I could see him way up yonder. He'd slip in the meeting, and he'd listen to the preaching and slip out. In, out. And you could tell, he even rescheduled his workers so that they didn't have to be there that night. He was going to open the building every night. And by the last night, he got converted. That's the Lord. And on the last night, numbers of people came to the Lord, and one of them was a woman. And I saw her when she got up and left her seat and came forward to be saved. And the reason I noticed her in that great throng of people was because of her husband. I assumed it was her husband, and it was. He was seated next to her. He was a tough-looking guy. I can see him right now. He had the marks of sin, years and decades of worldly living on him, and a hard face and his arms crossed just looking at me. And when his wife got up and came forward to be saved, a deeply spiritual man in the audience saw that man and went to him and sat down next to him and talked to him about his soul. And I saw the man shake his head. I didn't know him. When the meeting was done, I went to the back to shake hands, and I'm standing at a table there, and a pastor came by, and he said, Preacher, he said, there's a man that's getting ready to come by here and talk to you. One of our men has invited him. He's brought him to the meeting tonight, and I want you to meet him. And he started describing the man to me, and I said, I know who he is. And I said to him, is he a believer? And he said, oh, no. He said, in fact, he said, he's probably the hardest sinner in town. And he said, I've been praying for him for years. And I said, well, I hope to meet him. And in a matter of maybe 5 minutes, sure enough, another kind Christian man that was there brought his friend by and introduced him to me. And we stood there at the table, and he really was a kind man. He was very respectful to me. And I said to him, "Did your wife come to Jesus tonight?" He said, "She did." And I said, "Why didn't you?" And he said to me, "I don't know, preacher." He said, I don't know that I could ever get there." And I said, "Get there? Christ has come to you. The Lord has come to town. The Lord is here. God will save you if you let Him." We started talking about who Jesus is and why He came and the power of the gospel. And do you know, in a matter of a few moments, that man said to me, "That's what I want." It was sweet. People kind of stepped back from us, people all around us. People stepped back. I could tell people were praying. People knew who he was. Tough man. I said to him, I said, "Well, let me lead you in a prayer. I'll help you." And we bowed our head, and I started this way. I said, "Dear God, I'm a hell-deserving sinner." He got very quiet. And I thought to myself, I don't think he's going to pray. And then he spoke, and when he spoke, it was with tears. And through his brokenness, he said, "Lord, I'm a hell-deserving sinner, and I want you to save me." You know that old song, "There's a new name written down in glory"? Look, greatest day of your life is when your name gets written down in glory. The next greatest day is when you get to witness another name being written down in glory. And he was added to the Lord. A few days ago, I got a message from him, just out of the blue. He doesn't know me. I don't know him. I thought about him, prayed for him. I got a message through one of our online platforms from a man, and he identified himself, told me who he was, and I knew immediately. I could see his face. And do you know why he wrote? He wrote to ask me some questions to study the Bible. And then he said this to me. I love this. He said, "I am on my new journey now." Do you know what he's doing? Look here. He's cleaving to the Lord. It's good to have a meeting. It's fine to have a message. But watch this, church. If we don't all get near to Jesus and stay near to Jesus when the meeting's done, we miss the whole point. Because when the Lord comes to town, He wants to change us.
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Their phone number is 229-247-4208. Their hours of operation are Monday through Friday, 8 a.m. to 5:30 p.m.

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1: With SRN News, I'm Ron Taylor. North America's largest commuter rail system has shut down after unionized workers went on strike. The Long Island Rail Road in New York ceased operations early Saturday morning after five unions representing about half its workforce walked off the job. The MTA has said it would provide limited shuttle buses to New York City. Governor Kathy Hochul urging Long Islanders to work from home if possible. U.S. Representative Julia Letlow and State Treasurer John Fleming have advanced to a runoff in Louisiana's Republican Senate primary. Letlow capitalized on the power of President Trump's endorsement in another attempt to purge his party of people he views as disloyal. The president supported Letlow over incumbent Senator Bill Cassidy, one of the few Republican senators who voted to convict him during his second impeachment trial over the attack on the U.S. Capitol on January 6, 2021. This is SRN News.

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1: Hello, everyone, and welcome to this Saturday broadcast of the Gospel Hour. I'm David Green, director of the Gospel Hour, inviting you to stay tuned with us for the next 30 minutes as we bring you a wonderful song today by the Gospel Hour singers and musicians, and continue with our Saturday-only series, Sanctification, as preached and taught by my late father, Dr. Oliver B. Green. But before we get to that, I want to let you know that if you do not hear the Sunday broadcast, this will be your final opportunity to hear about our gift offer G. And I know you'll want it in your home. So stay tuned after the message to hear all about it. But right now, let's hear Come Ye Thankful People Come. Enjoy the music, and after that, Dr. Green.

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1: Have your Bibles ready, and after I pray, we will continue studying Bible doctrine and sanctification. Lead us, our Father, as we study Thy Word today, as we search the Scriptures, as we look to the Holy Spirit to enlighten us and open unto us the Scriptures. Teach us, O God, and help us that we may hear the Spirit as He speaks, and may we obey. May we follow the steps of Jesus as we walk in the light, as He is in the light. In Jesus' name we ask it, praying for the salvation of the soul that's nearest hell. Amen. The two verses that I'm using are three verses, actually, as a text, two passages for doctrine, Bible doctrine concerning sanctification. The verses are found in 1 Thessalonians 4, Hebrews 10. 1 Thessalonians 4, 3. For this is the will of God, even your sanctification, that ye should abstain from fornication, that every one of you should know how to possess his vessel in sanctification and honor. This is the will of God, even your sanctification. Now, in Hebrews 10 and 14, for by one offering he hath perfected forever them that are sanctified. For by one offering he hath perfected forever them that are sanctified. This is the will of God, that you be sanctified. And by one offering he hath perfected forever them that are sanctified. Now, we have studied what sanctification is, who is sanctified, when, and how. I read on the last broadcast a verse of Scripture that I will read again today and discuss a little bit before we go further. In Ephesians chapter 5, we read that the church is sanctified. Not only individuals, but the church of the living God is sanctified, that he might cleanse it with the washing of the water by the word. Now, I want to point out some things that I did not point out on the last broadcast, and if I go on without doing it later, I may forget to do it when I deal with another aspect of sanctification. Now, in Ephesians 5, if you'll begin reading with verse 21, and I'm not today, and read all down through verse 33, you'll get the picture, the entire picture. Verses 21 through 33. Ephesians 5. The verse that I want you to notice, that he might sanctify and cleanse it. Now, the it is the church mentioned in verse 25. By, or rather with, the washing of the water by the word. With and by. Cleanse it, sanctify it, with washing. But how? By the word. That he might present it, that is the church, to himself a glorious church, not having spot or wrinkle or any such thing, but that it should be holy and without blemish. Now, not only do we find in the Bible clearly taught that individuals are sanctified, but we find that the entire church is sanctified. Now, if you look at verse 30 in this same chapter, for we are members of his body, of his flesh, of his bones. Members of his body, of his flesh, of his bones. The church is the body of which Jesus is the head and the foundation. He's the head of the church, he's the foundation church, and the church is made up of born again, blood washed, sanctified believers. Now listen, beloved, and I beg you to hear me carefully and understand that I'm not taking issue with any individual or with any church or with any denomination. I am not. I'm preaching Bible doctrine. I'm not preaching Baptist doctrine. I'm not preaching Methodist doctrine or Pentecostal doctrine or Lutheran. I'm preaching Bible doctrine. This Bible teaches me that the church of the living God is a sanctified church. This Bible teaches me that the church is sanctified because he will present it to himself spotless. And the Bible teaches me that the church is made up of members. And the members are born again believers. And we are members of his body. We are members of the local church, but more, much more. Members of his body, of his bone, of his flesh. Now, we become a member of that body through the miracle of the birth and the baptism of the Holy Spirit. We are born of the Spirit, John 3:1-7. We are united to the body of Christ through the baptism of the Holy Spirit, 1 Corinthians 12:12-13. And if you do not have the Holy Spirit, Romans 8:9, you do not belong to God. So there is no need for you, for me, for anyone else to argue about the doctrine of the Spirit, the spiritual birth, the spiritual baptism, and sanctification, because you cannot separate these. If you're born of the Spirit, you possess the Spirit. If you possess the Spirit, you possess him because you're born again. He is the one who borns by means of the incorruptible word, the seed. And the seed is incorruptible because Jesus, the Son of God, was the Word of God in flesh, and he died and he rose again, and he is the living Word. And so the Spirit, by means of the incorruptible seed, borns us into the family of God, and by the Spirit, by means of the Spirit, we are united to the body of Christ, and we become a member of that body, of his bone, of his flesh, and we are sanctified positionally the split second that we are born into the family of God through the miracle of the spiritual birth. We're baptized into the body. We're united to the body. Now, and I will discuss this later. I've mentioned it several times, but I'll discuss it more fully. We are sanctified progressively, day by day, moment by moment, hour by hour, week by week, month by month, year by year, as we live for Jesus. We are sanctified progressively. Sanctification is instant. That is, the moment we're saved, we are placed into the body, into the family. We become a living stone in the building. But that's not the end of it. We grow. We become stronger. We become a spiritual man, that is, an adult. When we're born again, we are a babe in Christ. But as we read the Word of God, and serve God, and walk with God, and win souls, we grow, and we are more of an adult, spiritually speaking, as the days and the weeks and the months and the years go by until Jesus calls us home. Now, in this dispensation, and this is the dispensation of the church, or the Holy Spirit, or the grace of God, in this dispensation, the church is sanctified. All right? Now, I pointed out on the very first broadcast, to sanctify means to set apart, separate or set apart, to separate or set apart for spiritual service or for God. Sanctification is setting apart, or a state of being set apart. Now, this is the number one, or the primary meaning. I don't mean that I said a moment ago, I hope you don't misunderstand the last statement I made, because we are sanctified instantly when we believe, when we're born again, and then we are being sanctified. It's progressive. I pointed out on one broadcast in the series, salvation is progressive. That doesn't mean that we are saved a little bit at a time, or we're saved gradually. That doesn't mean that at all. We are redeemed, and then we grow. We become stronger. We are saved from the penalty. We are saved from the power of sin, and then we'll be saved from the presence of sin. So our salvation is not a thing that occurs and then it's all over, that's it. It's up to us to make it in, or to make a success, or to be victorious. No, when God redeems us, He puts within us the power, the Holy Spirit, to overcome the world, and He saves us from the presence of sin when He takes us out of the world. We are redeemed from hell, saved from the world, in that we do not succumb to the lust of the flesh. We are in the world, but we're not of the world. And then one day we'll be saved out of the world, or the very presence of sin. But we are redeemed. The split second we exercise faith in God, we are redeemed. Just as redeemed as you'll ever be from the standpoint of redemption. But as we live for Jesus day by day, He saves us from the power of sin. And then one day He'll save us from the very presence of sin, and we'll never see sin anymore. Now, in the Old Testament dispensation, you'll find in Leviticus 27. Now, I hope you'll jot these down and not try to read them, because I'm going to read the verses, part of them, not all of them, but I'm going to read some verses in the Old Testament and the New, and I'm going to show you that not only are individuals, all individuals who are believers, not only are they sanctified, but in the Old Testament, I pointed out the church is sanctified, but in the Old Testament, when a man shall sanctify his house to be holy unto the Lord. House. So you see, actually, if they did it in the Old Testament under law, we ought to be glad to do it, and we should do it under grace. We're not under law. No, we're under grace. We're living under grace. But if these people did it during the dispensation of the law, we certainly ought to do it in this glorious age of grace. So they sanctified their houses. Now listen. And when a man shall sanctify his house to be holy unto the Lord, then the priest shall estimate it, whether it be good or bad, as the priest shall esteem it, so shall it stand. Now that was in the Old Testament. The priest, God's anointed. But today Jesus is our great priest, and so He is made unto us sanctification. I read that. 1 Corinthians 1:30. Jesus is made unto us sanctification. In the Old Testament, the priest, God's appointed priest, He dealt with the man who wanted to sanctify his house. And if a man shall sanctify unto the Lord some part of a field or his possession, then thy estimation shall be according to the seed, if it's a field. A homer of barley seed shall be valued 50 shekels of silver. Now, in that day, they sanctified their fields. Their fields. You should sanctify your business. Your farm, if you're a farmer. In other words, you should dedicate to God's will, God's service, God's glory, everything you have. Everything. Now, let me point out something here. My chief engineer, and this happened just a few hours ago, actually, called me in the room and asked me if I would sell an old recorder that we're not using anymore. We haven't used it for months and months and months, and I don't suppose we'll ever use it again. And this gentleman wanted to buy it, wanted to purchase it. And I asked my chief engineer what he would use it for. Did he know what he was going to use it for? And he said, no, I don't. Well, I said, you find out. Now, at this point, as I do this message, I do not know what he wanted it for, because I have not had a report. But if this gentleman wants to use it to record rock and roll, jazz, he can't buy it. He don't have enough money to buy. Why? Because it's sanctified. That machine that he wants to buy belongs to the gospel hour in the first place. Belongs to God first. Belongs to the gospel hour because God's money from God's people bought it. And if it's sold, the money will go back to the gospel hour. And it has been used for years and years and years, and it is seasoned and saturated with the Word of God in prayer, and that machine is sanctified to God, and it can't be used to promote the devil's program. Now, that's right. I cannot, I will not, I never have, and I never will sell God's equipment to be used for the devil. I won't do it. I will not do it. Now, our land, our house, our automobile, our clothes, everything we have should be dedicated, separated, consecrated to God, and that's sanctified. That's all in the world. Some Baptists, I'm a Baptist. I don't brag about it. I don't brag about it. I'm not ashamed of it. You ask me what I am, I'm a Baptist. I'm not ashamed of it. I would announce it on a worldwide hookup. I'm a Baptist. I'm ashamed of some of them. I'm not ashamed to be a Baptist, but I'm ashamed of some Baptists, and I'm sure that many Baptist pastors listening to me now can say that they are ashamed of some of their members. I'm sure of that. I don't know any pastor that would declare that all of his members live right. If you have a church of any size, you're going to have some people in it who are backslidden, or they were never saved to begin with. They don't live right if you have a church of any size at all. But I was going to say there are some Baptists that are afraid of the word sanctify. It frightens them out of their wits. Now, that's right. I know there are Baptists today that are afraid of the word sanctify. You don't need to be afraid of any words you find in the Bible. Any word that you find in the Bible, you don't need to be afraid of it. As some doctrines, as this one as well as others, have been abused. Abused sorely by ministers and religion and evangelists and teachers. But you need not be afraid of the word sanctify. You should sanctify everything you have, and everything you possess in any way, you should sanctify it, or let God, commit it to God, and let God sanctify it. Now listen to Numbers 8:17. Now I read Leviticus 27:14-16. That's the verses, those are the verses I just read. Leviticus 27:14-16. Now, Numbers 8:17, for all the firstborn of the children of Israel are mine, both man and beast, on the day that I smote every firstborn in the land of Egypt, I sanctified them for myself. Now, God is announcing to his elect nation, Israel, that every child, the firstborn, or all the firstborn, are mine. Now he said, I sanctified them for myself. And I did this when I gave the victory, of course, when I smote the firstborn down in Pharaoh's land. You know about the plagues and what God did. Now, the firstborn under the law was sanctified unto God. Now, when children are born, and of course today many parents do it, many take their children to the church, and that's fine, that's wonderful. I'm certainly not against it, I'm for it. And others, they dedicate their children to God in the home. They have the pastor to come, and they have a prayer of dedication, read scripture and have prayer at home. That's all right, that's perfectly all right. If you want to do it at church, that's fine. If you want to do it at home. But a Christian parent or parents, Christian parents should by all means dedicate your children to God. Dedicate them to God. Read scripture and have prayer and say, Lord, you gave me this precious little child. Now I'm dedicating this child to you. Now that doesn't mean that the child will not need to be saved when it reaches the age of accountability. The child must be saved like all children, but I do believe that if mother and daddy will give their child to God and pray earnestly and fervently for that child when the child reaches the age of accountability, I believe that child will be saved. If ye abide in me and my words abide in you, ask what ye will and it shall be done. Yes, sir. Ask what ye will. If you're sanctified, if you are consecrated, if you are dedicated to God, soul, spirit, and body, claim your children for Jesus, and he'll save them. He may not save them the moment that you would love to see them saved, but he'll save them if you are dedicated to God and if you pray earnestly. Father, may this be the happy day when many Christians will surrender all and sinners will be saved. For Jesus' sake, amen.
2: 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Would you like to get a copy of today's program, message and song, to listen to again and again? Well, if so, you may certainly do so if you'll just contact us at the Gospel Hour by mail, email, phone, or the internet, and let us know the day and the date of this program that you want, maybe something about the program, the song, or whatever, then we'll be happy to put that on a compact disc and get it out to you. Please, if you will, send us along a donation of at least $5 to help us cover the cost of the CD and the postage. We would appreciate it very much. And now, just before we close, I want to tell you about our gift offer G. This is the last week I'll be talking about it. I won't talk about it after this, but you may order it for several more weeks to come. Offer G contains two books, one by my dad, one by Dr. I.M. Haldeman, and they're both available to you if you simply ask for Offer G, G is in green, and send the donation to the ministry in the amount of $15 or more. If you can make it $20, $25, or even more, I urge you to do so to help us spread the gospel. But if you can send at least $15 as a donation and ask for Offer G, I'm going to send you first a great book by Dr. I.M. Haldeman, a preacher who lived many, many years ago. It's a softback book entitled The Deity of Christ, containing that message and sudden conversions. I'd like to read part of the foreword by my father. I have hundreds of books in my library, among them some that I consider the best ever written. But when I began to read Dr. Haldeman's messages, I was immediately aware that he had a unique gift for teaching the Word of God. A great, great introduction. Then we have a book by my father, 204-page hardback book, Man and His Relationship to God. It contains that message, plus Faith versus Worry, and also the Bible Assurance of What Believers Are. You need to read this book. So, to get both of these great books, just ask for Gift Offer G and send your gift of at least $15. Here's how to make your donation.
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2: Friends, this is David Green again. On behalf of myself and the entire Gospel Hour family, I want to thank you for tuning in to the program today. I hope you received a blessing today and will tune in again each and every time you can. And so, Until next time, may the Lord bless you and keep you in His will.

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1: With SRN News, I'm Ron Taylor. A big political upset in the Bayou State.
2: Congresswoman Julia Letlow has advanced to a runoff in Louisiana's GOP Senate primary. Letlow has defeated incumbent GOP Senator Bill Cassidy. House Republican Letlow capitalized on the power of President Trump's endorsement of her in trying to purge the GOP of those Mr. Trump views as disloyal. Representative Letlow has won less than 50% of the vote, thus unable to avoid a runoff.
1: Correspondent Andrew Stewart. First, the state Supreme Court ruled. Now the U.S. Supreme Court has decided the fate of an aggressive redistricting scheme authored by Virginia Democrats.
3: The Supreme Court has rejected a bid by Virginia Democrats hoping to restore a congressional map that would have given them a better chance to add four additional seats in the U.S. House. It leaves in place the Virginia High Court's decision striking down a constitutional amendment narrowly approved by voters. Virginia's Democratic Governor Abigail Spanberger says the state will hold this year's elections under the current districts. It's the latest twist in a partisan redistricting frenzy that kicked off last year, now supercharged by a Louisiana case in which the Supreme Court weakened the Voting Rights Act. Jennifer King, Washington.
1: North America's largest commuter railroad grinds to a halt, shut down by a strike. The Long Island Railroad normally serves hundreds of thousands of commuters. Kevin Sexton with the Brotherhood of Locomotive Engineers says compromise was not in the cards.
4: We were negotiating. We were willing to move down a little bit, but there's a far distance. Again, when I say the Presidential Emergency Board, there was a recommendation. There was two recommendations, and they came down. They started at 3%, whereas the Presidential Emergency Board 253 was 4.5%. 254
1: is fine. This is SRN News. Faith is surging in the Ukraine.
5: According to the Slavic Gospel Association, the privations of war have turned many in the country to the cross. SGA reports that more than 100 new evangelical churches have been opening their doors since the Russian invasion began. Igor Bandura of the Ukrainian Baptist Union adds that, quote, over 13,000 people have been baptized, significantly more than before the war. Churches are forming a vital support system for the embattled nation. Michael Harrington reporting.
1: Political scientist Ryan Burge, who studies religious demographics, is issuing a warning for the largest Protestant denomination in the country. He says that despite a rise in baptisms and attendance, the Southern Baptist Convention faces a likely future of continued debt declines. Last year's 3% membership drop amounted to around 400,000 people, which is the size of some small denominations. Burge is a professor at Washington University. This is SRN News. The man who took over from legendary investor Warren Buffett at Berkshire Hathaway is making his mark on the firm.
6: Berkshire Hathaway has more than tripled the size of its investment in Google's parent company as Greg Abel settled into the CEO job after taking over at the start of the year. Buffett was always reluctant to invest in tech firms because he said he didn't understand them well enough. Buffett did make an exception to that rule near the end of his CEO term by buying a massive Apple stake. But Abel appears to be more comfortable because by the end of March, Berkshire owned nearly 58 million Alphabet shares worth almost $17 billion. Rich Thomason reporting.
1: Napoleon Solo has held off Iron Honor in a stretch to win the Preakness Stakes, rebounding from a pair of fifth-place showings for his first victory of the year. Kentucky Derby winner Golden Tempo was held out of the race, leaving a wide-open field of 14 horses to contest the middle jewel of the Triple Crown. More details at srnnews.com.
7: Here's a forecast on WZYN, 810 a.m., the old Ship of Zion. An increase in the cloud cover, temperatures overnight will drop down into the upper 60s. Sunny skies, a 50-50 chance of showers and storms on Sunday with a high just over 90. Monday, blue skies, sunshine, low 90s, and isolated showers and storms near 90 Tuesday. I'm meteorologist Sally Russell on WZYN, 810 a.m. and online at WZYN.org.
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1: With SRN News, I'm Ron Taylor. U.S. Representative Julia Lethow and State Treasurer John Fleming have advanced to a runoff in Louisiana's Republican Senate primary. Lethow capitalized on the power of President Trump's endorsement in another attempt to purge his party of people who he views as disloyal. Trump supported Lethow over incumbent Senator Bill Cassidy, one of the few Republican senators voted to convict him during his second impeachment trial over the attack on the Capitol on January 6, 2021. Cassidy also had clashed with Health Secretary Robert F. Kennedy Jr., receiving less than 50% of the vote. Lethow and Fleming were unable to avoid a runoff. It takes place June 27th. North America's largest commuter rail system has shut down after unionized workers went on strike. The Long Island Railroad in New York ceased operations early Saturday morning as five unions representing about half the workforce walked off the job. This is SRN News.

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Hours of operation Monday through Friday, 8 a.m. to 5:30 p.m.

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1: With SRN News, I'm Ron Taylor. A big political upset in the Bayou State.
2: Congresswoman Julia Letlow has advanced to a runoff in Louisiana's GOP Senate primary. Letlow has defeated incumbent GOP Senator Bill Cassidy. House Republican Letlow capitalized on the power of President Trump's endorsement of her in trying to purge the GOP of those Mr. Trump views as disloyal. Representative Letlow has won less than 50% of the vote, thus unable to avoid a runoff.
1: Correspondent Andrew Stewart. First, the state Supreme Court ruled. Now the U.S. Supreme Court has decided the fate of an aggressive redistricting scheme authored by Virginia Democrats.
3: The Supreme Court has rejected a bid by Virginia Democrats hoping to restore a congressional map that would have given them a better chance to add four additional seats in the U.S. House. It leaves in place the Virginia High Court's decision striking down a constitutional amendment narrowly approved by voters. Virginia's Democratic Governor Abigail Spanberger says the state will hold this year's elections under the current districts. It's the latest twist in a partisan redistricting frenzy that kicked off last year, now supercharged by a Louisiana case in which the Supreme Court weakened the Voting Rights Act. Jennifer King, Washington.
1: North America's largest commuter railroad grinds to a halt, shut down by a strike. The Long Island Railroad normally serves hundreds of thousands of commuters. Kevin Sexton with the Brotherhood of Locomotive Engineers says compromise was not in the cards.
4: We were negotiating. We were willing to move down a little bit, but there's a far distance. Again, when I say the Presidential Emergency Board, there was a recommendation. There was two recommendations, and they came down. They started at 3%, whereas the Presidential Emergency Board 253 was 4.5%. 254
1: is fine. This is SRN News. Faith is surging in the Ukraine.
5: According to the Slavic Gospel Association, the privations of war have turned many in the country to the cross. SGA reports that more than 100 new evangelical churches have been opening their doors since the Russian invasion began. Igor Bandura of the Ukrainian Baptist Union adds that, quote, over 13,000 people have been baptized, significantly more than before the war. Churches are forming a vital support system for the embattled nation. Michael Harrington reporting.
1: Political scientist Ryan Burge, who studies religious demographics, is issuing a warning for the largest Protestant denomination in the country. He says that despite a rise in baptisms and attendance, the Southern Baptist Convention faces a likely future of continued declines. Last year's 3% membership drop amounted to around 400,000 people, which is the size of some small denominations. Burge is a professor at Washington University. This is SRN News. The man who took over from legendary investor Warren Buffett at Berkshire Hathaway is making his mark on the firm.
6: Berkshire Hathaway has more than tripled the size of its investment in Google's parent company as Greg Abel settled into the CEO job after taking over at the start of the year. Buffett was always reluctant to invest in tech firms because he said he didn't understand them well enough. Buffett did make an exception to that rule near the end of his CEO term by buying a massive Apple stake. But Abel appears to be more comfortable because by the end of March, Berkshire owned nearly 58 million Alphabet shares worth almost $17 billion. Rich Thomason reporting.
1: Napoleon Solo has held off Iron Honor in a stretch to win the Preakness Stakes, rebounding from a pair of fifth-place showings for his first victory of the year. Kentucky Derby winner Golden Tempo was held out of the race, leaving a wide-open field of 14 horses to contest the middle jewel of the Triple Crown. More details at srnnews.com.
7: Here's a forecast on WZYN, 8:10 a.m., the old Ship of Zion. 50-50 chance of showers and thunderstorms today. Our temperatures this afternoon into the low 90s. Isolated showers, a few storms tonight, mid to upper 60s. Sunny sky on Monday, a high low 90s.

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1: With SRN News, I'm Ron Taylor. The World Health Organization has declared the Ebola disease outbreak in Congo and Uganda a public health emergency of international concern after more than 300 suspected cases and 88 deaths. In a post on X today, the World Health Organization said the outbreak of the disease does not meet the criteria of a pandemic emergency like the COVID-19 pandemic, but advised against the closure of international borders. U.S. Representative Julie Letlow and State Treasurer John Fleming have advanced to a runoff in Louisiana's Republican Senate primary. Letlow capitalized on the power of President Trump's endorsement in another attempt to purge his party of the people he views as disloyal. The president supported Letlow over incumbent Senator Bill Cassidy, one of the few Republican senators who voted to convict him during his second impeachment trial over the attack on the U.S. Capitol January 6, 2021. This is SRN News.
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I will.

We're so grateful to be here this morning behind the radio mic. And what a blessing to have you here with us early this morning. And as is our normal practice, let us begin with a word of prayer. Heavenly Father, we ask you and we come before thee humbly, asking that your power and your blessing be behind every song and every sermon. Work in people's life. Oh, we never know who is being touched through the broadcasting of WZYN. Lord, use it to edify the people of God, to save the sinner, that one that just needs a special word from heaven. I pray they'd receive it today. And this station would not only make a difference today, but this station would make a difference for eternity. In Christ's name we pray, amen. I appreciate you being a listener. I pray you enjoy all the broadcasting here today on WZYN.

0: And now for a word fitly spoken. Dear lost sinner, if you are a wicked sinner, you do not have to die and go to hell. If you are a criminal or a harlot, a blasphemer or a drunkard, a convict or a dope addict, God does not want you to go to hell. People don't go to hell simply because they are sinners. Rather, they go because they will not repent of their sins. If you today will confess your sins to God, turn away from your sin, God will have mercy and will forgive you and will save you. The late Dr. John R. Rice.
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1: With SRN News, I'm Ron Taylor. The American military takes out another terrorist mastermind, this time an ISIS leader in Nigeria. Word of the successful operation comes straight from the top, from President Trump.
2: The president announced Friday evening that the U.S. and Nigerian military forces had killed Abu Bilal al-Manuki, a leader of the Islamic State group, in a, quote, meticulously planned and very complex mission. Mr. Trump described al-Manuki as the Islamic State's second-in-command globally and the most active terrorist in the world. Mr. Trump wrote on Truth Social, quote, with his removal, ISIS's global operation is greatly diminished. He will no longer terrorize the people of Africa or help plan operations to target Americans. Bernie Bennett, Washington.
1: New York leaders propose a luxury second home tax. More from correspondent Ken Lormond.
3: Governor Kathy Hochul and Mayor Zoran Mandani are backing a levy on New York City second homes worth $5 million or more. Critics, including real estate agents and economists, warn the move could chill the market and hurt middle and lower income residents. Even the New York Times has reservations, pointing to London's experience as a cautionary tale for New York. There, similar taxes cut prices and tax revenue. Ken Lorman reporting.
1: The World Health Organization has declared the Ebola disease outbreak in Congo and Uganda a public health emergency of international concern, after more than 300 suspected cases and 88 deaths. In a post on X today, the World Health Organization said the outbreak of the disease does not meet the criteria of a pandemic emergency like COVID-19 and has advised against the closure of international borders. U.S. Representative Julia Letlow and State Treasurer John Fleming have advanced to a runoff in Louisiana's Republican Senate primary. Letlow capitalized on the power of President Trump's endorsement. This is SRN News.
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Looking for a church where the old-time way is still alive and well? Victory Baptist Church of Valdosta, Georgia cordially invites you to come and worship with us. You will hear traditional hymns and southern gospel music, a spirit-filled choir, and preaching from the Word of God by Pastor Steve Ward. 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The Awana program is available to children ages 5 and up. Victory Baptist Church is honored to host the Impact Basketball League for the youth of our local community. Another vital ministry of Victory Baptist Church is Victory Christian School, which has been in operation since 1984, providing a quality education in a Christian environment for over 30 years. This is your personal invitation to be involved in a ministry where your needs can be met both spiritually and socially, where the membership is like family, and where God is manifest and worshiped. 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
1: With SRN News, I'm Ron Taylor. President Trump says the U.S. has an eye in the sky and it's closely watching Iran.
2: President Trump says the U.S. is closely monitoring Iran's nuclear material, highlighting Space Force surveillance that can identify individuals approaching storage in real time. He called securing that material a top priority and warned of decisive military action if Iranian forces try to access it. He is urging Tehran to comply with nuclear agreements.
1: Correspondent Ken Lorman. The World Health Organization has declared the Ebola disease outbreak in Congo and Uganda a public health emergency.
3: Authorities in Congo say at least 80 deaths have been reported from a new Ebola outbreak in Ituri province in the northeastern part of the country. Health workers are intensifying screening and contact tracing to contain the disease. Officials first announced the outbreak Friday. Some people in Uganda, Congo's neighbor to the east, say they're also scared. This is Congo's 17th outbreak since Ebola first emerged in the country in 1976. I'm Donna Water.
1: U.S. Representative Julia Letlow and State Treasurer John Fleming have advanced to a runoff in Louisiana's Republican Senate primary. Letlow capitalized on the power of President Trump's endorsement. Trump supported Letlow over incumbent Senator Bill Cassidy, one of the few Republican senators who voted to convict him during his second impeachment trial over the attack on the U.S. Capitol on January 6, 2021. North America's largest commuter rail system has shut down after unionized workers went on strike. The Long Island Railroad in New York ceased operations early Saturday as five unions representing about half the workforce walked off the job. The MTA has said it would provide limited shuttle buses into the city subway stations as the strike looms on. This is SRN News. Correspondent Michael Harrington reports pastors are doing better.
4: According to a new poll from the Barna Group, emotional strain amongst America's clergymen has reached its lowest point in 10 years. Feelings of inadequacy and exhaustion are down. Energy is up. Pastoral confidence is also climbing after collapsing during the pandemic. It currently stands at 58%. However, the Barna poll also finds that the share of clergymen who are, quote, very satisfied with their vocation has fallen from 72% to 52%. Michael Harrington reporting.
1: Within the past decade, most women's colleges in the United States have expanded their admissions policies, allowing men who are living as a woman to attend. Now the Trump administration is investigating Smith College in Northampton, Massachusetts, for violating Title IX, the law that prohibits discrimination based on someone's sex. The Education Department has issued a statement saying an all-women's college loses all meaning if it's admitting biological males. This is SRN News. California spends more on welfare than almost any state. And now, Governor Gavin Newsom has announced $20 million in state funds to distribute free diapers to low-income mothers through the nonprofit Baby to Baby.
5: Opponents of the move point out that Baby to Baby's co-CEO sits on the board of the California Partners Project, a gender equality nonprofit founded by the governor's wife, Jennifer Siebel Newsom, which helped facilitate the partnership. Critics note diapers are already subsidized and widely donated and allege a conflict as California Partners has received over $4.4 million in behested payments, donations solicited at the request of public officials amid a sharp rise in such payments since 2018. John Scott reporting.
1: A suspected terror attack injures eight people, four critically, in Modena, Italy. Police say a suspect rammed his vehicle into pedestrians. The attacker stabbed someone who tried to intervene. More online at srnnews.com.
6: Here with a forecast on WZYN, 810 a.m., the old Ship of Zion. 50-50 chance of showers and thunderstorms today. Our temperatures this afternoon into the low 90s. Isolated showers, a few storms tonight, mid to upper 60s. Sunny sky on Monday, a high low 90s. Isolated showers, a few storms Tuesday, a high near 90. Back to near 90 midweek. I'm meteorologist Sally Russell on WZYN, 810 a.m. and online at WZYN.org.
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And they're not, there's not going to be that grace, but there is going to be that great judgment that's going to come. Because look at what he says in the next verse. I gave her a space of to repent, and he names her sin. And oh, by the way, she knew what she was doing. There is no doubt about that. But then he says of her fornication, and God knows he's got that flame, you know, who has eyes like unto a flame, and God knows it's that piercing fire. And his feet are like fine brass. God is telling the church of Thyatira, this is your sin. You've committed fornication, and he told them back in verse number 20, and my servants to commit fornication, to eat things sacrificed unto idols. And God says, oh, I know your sin. And oh, by the way, he knows your sin just as much as you know your sin. But look at the great judgment that's going to come, because he says, behold. In other words, when he said that word behold, it means to look at me, to gaze upon, to look steadfastly. God is saying, I am not playing here. And there's some people that, just like Samson, he played with Delilah and it ended up costing him his life because he gave a premature life. He committed suicide. And the Lord is now speaking, and he uses the word I, referring to the judgment that is used. And his feet of brass, he's going to put it in action, because he's fixing to trample her in this great judgment. And it referenced the primarily to the local situation. God will discipline and punish his church. Judgment begins at the house of God. And I guess I'm going to have to do it, because every time I mention it, every week I get on this broadcast and it comes across as I'm recording, but there is a judgment seat. I don't think we fear that judgment seat, that we're going to stand before God and answer for what we do in this body. And God is fixing to judge her. And this is where God is going to, and I guess this is like the second place it referenced to God's judgment on corrupt, here it is, Christianity. We are bad to say, oh yeah, you know, deal with that world. They're living sinful. I mean, God, just bring judgment down on that old sin-cursed world. Do you not realize that God can bring judgment down on a church that's full of sin? And God is fixing to bring down a very severe judgment on this church of Thyatira, because they have allowed the Jezebel spirit to come into the church. And here is the three things that God's going to do. He's going to deal with the Jezebel, those that had that time with her, and then God's going to deal with her children. And he's already told us that Jezebel did not repent, so that judgment is certain. Do you realize that? Again, I don't think we realize that, the certainty of God's judgment. And God is not just threatening, and I've seen some moms and dads threaten their children, now Junior, if you don't get right, I'm going to count to five. And you come up one, two, three. You know where I'm going with that. Four. If I get to five, Junior, you know you're going to get a whipping. One, two, three, four. Now, don't make me speak to you again. I've told you, if I count to five, four and three quarters, then you start his way, and old Junior gets, you know, he straightens right up when you get to four and three quarters, because he's took you to your limit. Well, let me tell you this, God doesn't count. He does give you a space of grace and mercy. But he is going to deal with her sinful condition. And it needs to be dealt with.

And you say, well, that's sort of harsh. No, I think there's some things that God's going to deal with. Because watch what he says here in this great verse, and it is a great verse. Every verse is great. Behold, I will cast her into a bed. Can I say, when God says, I will, he means it. He says, I will cast. That word cast means to lay, to lie, to pour, to send, to throw, to thrust. It also has a meaning to beat. It means to put in a dunghill, like you're throwing away trash, waste. Thrust it out, pour it out, strike it, throw it down. That's what God's talking about. He says, I am fixing to get rid of the junk. I'm going to clean house. And when God comes to clean the house, if you're not willing to do it, and I love what my pastor says. And he says, if you're not going to uncover your sin, God will uncover it. But if he uncovers it, he's going to deal with it. Just like he did with David, and he come up to him and said, thou aren't the man. David hid that sin with Bathsheba for 1 year. And it finally caught up to him. And God uncovered that sin. And he dealt with it. The sin of Achan, he dealt with it. I mean, all the things that he dealt with, and he gave every one of them. David had time to get right. He had all that time to get right in that whole year, and he didn't. And God said, all right, I give you that time. Now I'm going to deal with you. He says, I'm going to clean house. Does that not scare you? And if you're living in sin and you think you're hiding it from your mom and dad and you're riding to church, listening to this program, I can just about see it. And I'm sitting there and the Holy Ghost eating you up knowing you've got sin in your life. Wouldn't it be something for God to step in that car with you and start cleaning a house in that car? He says, I will cast her into, not on top, but into a bed. He says, I'm going to deal with this. The bed that the Jezebel used for illicit pleasure will now be a bed of affliction. And there's some that's got affliction and they say, oh, the devil's just tearing me up. No, it might be God that's dealing with you. I think we blame way too much on the devil. It's not like you're taking his side. No, I'm not. But I believe we're taking his, you know, we're blaming a lot of things on him when really the problem that we're having is the one in the mirror. And God comes and he says, I'm now that bed of pleasure is going to be that bed of persecution. I'm going to afflict you. Even the psalmist said in Psalms 119, you know, before I was afflicted, I went astray. The psalmist says, I sinned, and God afflicted me. He humbled me, humiliated me, is what it means. It means to be depressed. There's no joy in that affliction. There's no running the aisles and raising the hands and saying, amen. No, it's called affliction for a reason. And God is bringing some affliction in people's lives, and it's not enjoyable, period. And God says, I'm gonna clean house. I'm going to put you in the bed of affliction. And not only that, he's not only going to clean it, and he's going to chastise you, but he's also going to be the compassion because, and them that committed adultery with her into great tribulation. I've always said it, and I'll say it again. There's no joy in sin because you're going to go down with her.
and those that have committed adultery with her. Those that, in other words, those that have tampered with evil, who have defiled themselves by the association with Jezebel. That is the class here that's referred to an increasing company in our time. A company of born of false spirit of toleration and indifference to evil. Well, you know, we don't want to upset the apple cart. Well, you know, and those that preach on sin, you know, we call them legalistic. Those that try to call us out, you know, they're so intolerant. When in reality, the church that plays with the spirit and commits adultery with the spirit of Jezebel and the false spirit of toleration, and that's where we're living in our day. And that indifference to evil, like evil's not bad. And when somebody says, I know this to be a fact, that somebody, that there was this lady that grew up in her life, I mean, her life was in church, and her grandson moved in with her, and her grandson living a very wicked lifestyle, and she said, well, it's just, and she named a sin. She didn't see no problem with it. It's just, you know, it's just, that's the indifference to evil. That's the spirit of toleration. Well, I don't mind my children drinking as long as they drink under my roof. That's wicked. And oh, by the way, that's going on in our day. And you're watching things on TV and listening to things on TV that's foul, that's promoting a sodomite tolerance. That's wrong. And those that commit that adultery with her, those that tamper with the evil, those that have defiled themselves by the association with Jezebel, God says, I am going to cast you in that bed with her. Nobody excluded. Why? Because God has eyes that is flaming fire. It's piercing. He knows you ain't getting away with it. And these are the ones that were hiding behind the closed curtain, saying, oh, I got away with it. No, you didn't. God knows where you're at. He's going to come get you, by the way. And he's not going to have to send out a search party. He knows where you're at. And he is going to judge you into great tribulation. Man, I mean, this is just sad, isn't it? I mean, nothing I've read has been joyful. This does not bring joy to me at all. And what is that? Great suffering. Diseases of the body. Torture of the soul. And in our day, it's just, I mean, it's one thing after another. In the days that we're living, where we've got viruses that we can't see that we've never dealt with before. We've got the Hanta virus. We got people that are living, oh, most miserable lives in the days that we're living. And tormented people, never happy, never satisfied. You just go on and on in the aspect of this, of where we're at. That's what he's talking about. And how often, how almost uniformly in this case of those that live, sooner or later, sorrow is coming upon licentiousness, lasciviousness, loose lifestyle, living that kind of free will. God has all the evidence of what that severest judgment will be in the forms of frightful diseases. Boy, we've seen that, have we? His displeasure at the violence of the laws of purity. And can I say, where there's no sin that produces a more withering and desolate effect upon the souls than that which is here referred to, and it's the sorrow of tribulation. I know I'm out of time, but I think it was in 2005, quite a few years ago, a couple decades ago, there was a hurricane called Katrina come into New Orleans, and I know it might be a soft spot for some.
But there was people that went to bars after the hurricane come through, and it was terrible. Cat 5, Cat 4 destroyed the land all the way up through Mississippi. And there was people that was very, they were mocking the very things of God, going to the bars, and they would buy what they would call a hurricane drink. And they said they would literally go in the streets and shake their hand at God. And even on that same day, I think there that day that Katrina hit, there was, and if I think I got my stats right, there was going to be a parade for the sodomites. And it was something that was very big that was going to happen, mocking the very things of God. What did God do? Sent a hurricane. Cleaned house. At the very ones that mocked them. And just like God cleaned a house in Katrina, I wonder if there is a Katrina hurricane fixing to happen in our local churches because we have tolerated sin like we have. And we've allowed things to happen in our day and things that has come into our church that shouldn't be. And God has given us a space to get right. And he says, all right, I'm going to deal with you. And it's going to be great. Not in a positive way, but it's going to be a great tribulation of sorrow. Space to get right. And it's about time the church gets right in this day. I'm out of time. Got to go. I hope you have a great week. God bless you, is my prayer.

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0: Good morning. You are listening to Your Sunday Startup with Kaylee,
1: Hannah,
2: and Jackson.
0: Good morning, everybody, to all of our radio family this morning. Thank you for tuning in. Everyone's listening. We got a bunch of people up on the big board. How are we doing today, guys?
2: I am doing just fine. How about y'all?
1: I'm good. Good.
0: Yeah. I have a tea today that I'm sipping on, guys. I felt very proud of my presence of mind this morning. Nobody else here has drinks, so I'm very proud of myself.
2: I'm at a lack of anything to sip on at the moment.
0: Jackson. Yeah, I'm proud of my presence of mind. Yeah, Jackson probably needs some caffeine.
2: I've had quite the weekend.
0: Right, I'm sure we'll talk about it a little bit later. But right now, I think we're going to pull a song up to get you started this morning. Hannah, what do we have up?
1: Something that I wish I could play every single day. Here is the Brady Rochester family with Money Can't Buy.

0: That was none other than the Brady Rochester family with Money Can't Buy.
1: I know we were all shocked to hear Hannah play that song this morning.
2: Oh, yeah.
0: That's been, I'm not going to say it, but it's been a you-know-what added to my list of
1: right.
0: songes.
1: Yeah.
2: It's been, it's,
1: we need to find new words for
2: It's been a fresh new one. That has a different sound than
0: it's
2: a lot of.
0: It's been refreshing.
2: It's been refreshing, but no, that one has a different
1: that's
2: sound.
1: That's our
2: than
1: word,
2: a,
1: y'all.
2: That one has a lot of different sound than a lot of the ones on our, I guess, our favorites selection.
3: Yeah, it does.
2: But
1: it's fun.
0: Well, Jackson had mentioned earlier that he had a pretty busy weekend.
1: Yeah, tell him interesting what you were
0: weekend.
1: Doing
0: I
1: yesterday,
0: know.
1: Jackson.
0: I want to know what you
2: so,
0: did.
2: So okay, my weekend actually started Thursday evening. So it's been a long weekend. But I was up here at the church with two other guys, and I was building a computer and for a church in Lake City. And I built that computer. I was up here till about 11, then went home. And the next day, I did not have to go to school. Because that evening I had to go to the junior Rebecca's junior senior, and so
1: you
2: I
1: had to.
2: Yeah, oh, I had to. No, took pictures at 2 o'clock. At 3 o'clock, we left for Jacksonville. It's a 2-hour trip there, and then we ate for 2 hours. Watched a play. It was called 1776. It was about Rebecca. You can't add to this. You were there.
3: Yeah. It was.
1: Hopefully,
3: just
1: you know what 1776 is.
2: Yeah.
3: It had to do because the 250th year and signing the Declaration of Independence.
2: Yeah. It was very good. It was a musical.
3: Yeah.
2: So, it was quite good. So that was 2 hours.
3: That was running late. Because we were supposed to be at Topgolf at 10, but we got to Topgolf at 11.
0: Oof.
3: And so they extended the time for us, because it was supposed to be 10 to 12, but then it was 11 to 12:30.
0: So when you say 11, was that 11 in the morning or night?
2: 11 p.m.
0: Oh, wow.
3: So
2: yes.
3: 12:30 a.m.
2: Yeah, and so 12:30 a.m.
0: Man,
1: Hannah's already I could not do that.
2: 12:30.
1: It's in her eyes. She's like, y'all whippersnappers.
2: 12:30 a.m. We finished Topgolf. We left there. We had packed everything up, and we're heading out roughly 1 o'clock.
3: Yeah.
2: And got back to this is for Open Bible, so we got back to Open Bible at 3 a.m.
3: 5:53. Yeah.
2: Yeah, and then it was more like 2:45 or so, because we didn't quite something like that. Again, it's 2:45 a.m. Do you expect me to remember it?
3: No.
2: And then after that, because of pure necessity, we went to Waffle House.
3: Yeah.
2: The students went to Waffle House
3: until 3:50 a.m.
2: Yeah, 3:50, and I was leaving to go home at 3:50 a.m. Fell asleep. About as soon as I got home, and then the next day at 11, I had to leave for Lake City to install the computer I had built a couple days earlier. Two days
1: Mind
2: earlier?
1: Mind you, he got back home at 11:20 last night.
2: Yes, and so I left at 11. It's an hour drive, so got there around 12. And I worked till, about 9, and then we, of course, out of necessity, went to, what is it,
0: is it a restaurant, gas station?
2: Yes, barbecue restaurant, not, Woodstack, it's,
1: Are you okay, dude?
2: I'm remembering
1: He's so
2: it.
1: He's so tired, y'all. He's so
0: if y'all could just see Jackson and Rebecca right now, before we started, I looked
1: zombies.
0: At Rebecca.
2: Okay, give me a second.
3: Because also yesterday we had a
2: Longhorns
3: tea and brunch here, so I
1: that
3: had to be
1: not
3: there
1: even remotely close to Woodstack
3: at 10:50 a.m.
1: I think we need to talk about ladies tea and brunch on the next segment.
2: Yeah.
1: I think we need that needs a whole. Yeah.
0: By anyways, the way, I don't think Longhorns is considered barbecue.
1: Yeah, I don't. I well, really no. think you got that wrong.
2: No, well, I just wanted to say Woodstock. I just, that's what I was on the forefront of my mind. But Longhorns. We went to Longhorns. I got, again, this is very important to the plot.
3: Oh, yeah.
2: I got the Parmesan.
0: Is the Parmesan crusted chicken?
2: Yeah. Oh my word, that is incredible.
0: Have you ever had that before?
2: No, and that was that I don't think I've had chicken that was cooked to such perfection in my
0: life. Okay, I'm going to put this little pin in here. I know Longhorns, we are not sponsored by Longhorns, but if you would like to give us Longhorns one day,
3: you should.
0: Give us the Parmesan crusted chicken and we'll be good.
2: Somebody out there has got to have a connection with somebody at Longhorns somewhere.
0: Longhorns, please sponsor us.
1: Okay.
2: But
1: so that was your day, Jackson.
2: Yes.
1: Days.
2: And I also had the honey Brussels sprouts and the mac and cheese, which were both equally as amazing. Ooh. And then ended up getting back around 11:15 that night. And so I'm still
1: I feel
2: tired.
1: Like I haven't seen him in a week. I'm like, this. I don't think I didn't see you at all Friday.
2: Yeah, I'd only.
1: I saw you in the morning in passing.
2: No, you didn't see me once.
1: Okay, I didn't see him once Friday.
2: Friday because.
1: Saturday, I only saw him, like, because we had to leave for the ladies' thing.
2: No.
1: I only saw him, like, literally when he came in the door.
2: Yeah, Saturday, she saw me for whatever reason. She was still up at 11:15 and she saw me as I walked in. So.
1: Yeah, I didn't have a charger.
2: I have spent very little time at home and far too much time with Brandon Taylor. one can only be in good health for so long and be with Brandon Taylor and Jacob Harrell for so long. But
3: yeah,
1: little buddies, so fun. That was Jackson's weekend.
2: Mm-hmm.
1: Felt the need to say. So he's a little tired, but he's at church today. Go Jackson.
3: Yeah.
2: Yeah.
1: He still got up at, what time did you wake up this morning?
2: 6:40.
1: Yeah. Okay. Still got up at 6:40 to get ready for church. So, go Jackson. We're proud of you, dude.
2: Yeah. So nobody can make excuses about being tired this morning.
0: Okay, oh, it doesn't affect you because you're young.
2: No, it affects me. I am tired.
1: You are young. I think you can bounce back a little better than most.
2: I probably can.
1: Yeah.
2: I definitely can.
0: Well, you know what? I think we need a song to wake Jackson up.
1: We do. Yeah. Let's do it.
0: Here are the Down East Boys with One Way, One Name, One Door.

0: That was the Down East Boys with One Way, One Name, One Door.
1: Oh, yeah. Jackson, did that wake you up at all?
2: I believe it did. I believe.
1: He's revived. You can see the light come back to life.
2: I'm properly awakened.
1: Oh, yeah. Okay. Well, I feel like we need to talk about Hannah, Rebecca, the ladies here. Jackson, you're going to have to set this one out, unfortunately. We're going to talk about the ladies' meeting yesterday. Now, Rebecca, I'm not sure how conscious you were for all of it, to be honest.
3: Yeah, I don't know.
1: You don't know.
3: I was running off of, like, an Alani. 3.5 hours of sleep in Alani.
1: Yeah. Well, that's a good way. That's a pretty efficient way to run sometimes. But
3: not even 3.5, probably.
1: Yeah, she was just, yeah. Well, it was at 11 o'clock yesterday, so she had to get up pretty early-ish for a Saturday still. Me and Mom got up there at, like, I think we left close to 9:30. And did all the things to get ready up there. And then it was a really great time, right, Hannah?
0: Yeah, I really enjoyed it.
1: Yeah, what did you enjoy about it? Please tell me more.
0: Come magnify the Lord with me, Kaylee.
1: Yeah. Oh, yeah, that was like our theme, guys. But you actually have a song pulled up next that's Psalm 34 by the Clarks, which I like already. And it's also our theme. So appropriate. I loved it. Anyways, sorry.
0: But I really enjoyed just, you know, like seeing all the ladies like come together, have a good time.
1: Right.
0: It's pretty rare that we do something like that or have a function like that where like Jubilee, but right, like specifically ladies of the faith coming together and worshiping and having a good time and just enjoying each other's presence.
1: Right. That is encouraging. And we did have several other churches come and be with us and some visitors, and that was really encouraging. It's such a great time. I feel like it's just fun to get all the way in, like, dress up.
3: Yes.
1: You know, bring the little pastry or whatever. Have fun while you're there. It's just a fun time. I don't know. And Miss Summer Owens did a really good job speaking.
3: She did.
1: I don't know if she's the best speaker, but I think it was the best overall. She was a really great speaker, obviously. But I think several people said it was, the best overall. Mm. And I think just maybe after a couple of years you kind of get your planning down and we have like the games that everyone likes and no one's gonna kick against, and you kind of figure out like how much food you need or how we need to set the tables up and all that stuff. But it was really good, and we had the Averys there too.
0: Yeah,
1: which I think is nice to sit and listen to some music together, but they did a great job. So it was a good time, and we're excited for next year. Let's see what all we do next year. I don't know, so you'll have to be on the lookout for next spring if you didn't make it this year to come on out. It's really fun. And maybe check out some pictures on Facebook of everything that happened, because those are some fun ones. But it was a good time, right, guys?
3: Yes, it was.
1: I'm actually sipping on leftover tea from yesterday.
0: I know, like, I'm
1: vanilla
0: not like a
1: chai. I'm so good.
0: Oh, yeah, I never got the chance to have one of those, but it's okay.
1: Well, you're coming to my house this afternoon, and I have a lot.
0: I'm never like a tea. I'm not like a tea person. Like, I have to be in the mood to drink tea. But for like yesterday, I was like, I'm gonna drink some tea.
1: Yeah, and then I took a picture of you, put you straight on Facebook, like the front of the post. I'm like, Hannah has tea. Anyways, vanilla chai, I feel like, kind of falls out of the tea category. It's a little different.
0: Yeah, it's like
1: it's less like herbal.
0: Yeah, it's tea, but it's not tea.
1: Right, I mean, it's black tea, obviously, but it's good. It's awesome. All right, I think we're going to play a song up next, and then we'll get some more fun conversation going. This is the Clark Family, Psalm 34.

0: That was a new song for the station, Barry Roland and Deliverance, with the rest of the story.
1: That was nice. That was a long one.
0: Right? That has become like a quick, not a, well, not a quick, but like it's 4.5 minutes, but a recent favorite of mine.
1: Wow, nice. Did you hear that favorite, y'all?
2: We wow. need to, someone get a thesaurus for us up and find some different
3: Jackson
2: words for favorite.
3: Supposed to know all these words.
2: Exactly.
3: He studies the thesaurus.
2: He just reads the thesaurus.
4: Yeah, you guys obviously haven't read your thesaurus yet today.
2: Yeah. Well, in the meantime, while he's Googling that up, we're going to talk about what is today. And today is National Walnut Day. Who here likes walnuts? Let's talk about it.
0: They're okay.
3: Yeah, they're okay.
4: They're probably
3: not
4: my favorite nut.
2: Okay.
4: They're probably not my favorite nut.
2: Yeah. I personally am not a big fan of you like just throwing nuts into things like baked goods. Like
4: I personally am a fan of throwing nuts into anything. Actually.
2: Okay, I just don't understand like
0: what it depends
2: why
0: on what
2: it
0: is
2: most of the time.
4: Yeah, I don't think don't take it as seriously as like bacon was in 2016, where people put bacon in anything conceivable. But like,
2: yeah,
4: there's
2: okay.
4: some stuff like a pie, a waffle. A cake, certain cakes.
2: I just
4: cakes.
2: Don't like being caught off guard by a random crunch in my food.
4: Ice cream.
0: I like
4: a butter pecan. I like a butter pecan.
0: But that's the only thing.
2: Yeah, well,
0: that's the only thing.
2: You know what you're getting into then.
4: Yeah.
2: Anyways.
4: Well, what are you eating where you didn't know there were nuts in it?
2: Plenty of baked goods. You're just like, whoa, what's crunchy?
4: Yeah, well, that, okay.
2: But this is walnut day, so maybe we should focus on walnuts here.
4: Walnuts are good.
2: They're not bad. Walnuts
4: particularly, what are walnuts particularly in? I think most stuff is pecans.
2: Well, that's probably because you live in South Georgia, Jackson.
4: am I wrong about that?
3: But there are a lot of things with walnuts.
2: Right, okay. Yeah. You just throw
0: there
2: it.
0: Are, but none of us can just name one right now.
4: Yeah.
2: Okay. Anyways, it's also Emergency Medical Services Day. So, there you go. Let's see.
3: Cherry Cobbler Day.
2: Ooh.
0: I've never had a cherry cobbler.
2: I don't think I've had a cherry cobbler.
0: There's peach, and then you had said blackberry cobbler.
2: I love
0: cobbler.
2: Blackberry cobbler. If you want to know my favorite cobbler, it's blackberry. Just, there we go. Blueberry, yeah.
0: It's also World Baking Day.
4: I can get behind that.
0: I've been baking recently. It's been like a habit, other than like
3: yeah, and you're
0: going
3: not bringing
0: and thrifting.
3: Us any of it.
2: Yeah, I have not tasted a single one of your.
4: I don't even know.
2: She's like
4: can
2: posting
4: we,
2: it, and they look.
4: Can we really
3: on, like,
4: believe she's
3: Thursday.
4: Not just like asking AI to make it look like she baked something?
0: I have.
3: She posted something on like Thursday. And I was like, oh, so is that gonna be here Saturday for the ladies' team brunch? She said
2: she
3: no,
2: brought
3: watermelon.
2: She brought watermelon.
4: Oh man!
0: Hey, if you don't think it's real, there is a. Blackberry cheesecake pie sitting at my house right now.
3: And you didn't
4: and
3: think
4: you
3: didn't
4: and
3: bring
4: you
3: that?
4: Didn't bring that?
0: No.
4: You're staying at our place today, Hannah. Hannah's coming over.
0: Your
4: and
0: mom's got the
4: ingredient.
0: I'm sure your mom's
4: afternoon.
0: Got ingredients somewhere to make something.
2: Right, yeah.
4: Oh, she has. We're an ingredient household. If you want to make a blackberry cheesecake pie, you go right on ahead, Hannah. Ain't nobody gonna stop you.
2: Yes. Hannah with her wifey skills right there. It is also National Graduation Tassel Day, specifically tassel.
4: Yeah.
3: Just the tassel.
2: Today at church is technically graduation Sunday, so we have Rebecca's graduating this year, and so tonight we're celebrating her, and Miss Amy Hinkle just graduated from cosmetology school and got her license, so we're celebrating that. It's also National Linda Day. Do you know any Lindas?
3: I do.
4: I do know a Linda.
2: I think I know several Lindas. Only one's coming to mind at the moment, but
4: yeah.
2: If you know a Linda, tell her that it's her day. It's also National Idaho Day.
4: Okay.
2: From Idaho.
4: I don't know if you guys have... we're all on the website right now. I don't know if you guys have scrolled down far enough. But don't go to the bottom. Hannah, I know you've seen it. What does Topiary Day mean?
0: Okay, that's not the one
4: I
0: was
4: going to
0: look at.
4: What does topiary mean? Kaylee, you're looking at the definition.
0: Sorry. Well, it's a picture of like a guy holding a hedge
4: it's
0: trimmer.
4: Apparently like,
2: I have to make sure you're saying
4: to put it into fancy terms, it's like the art of leveling a hedge.
3: Okay.
2: So they have, what is this?
0: All those people that like create images out of hedges, is that
2: they
0: it?
2: Like take their
0: they make like a bunny or something, I don't know. I don't even know what they do.
2: You like make them into circles and stuff. Like the fancy, like the English garden. That's
0: an art? That's what people consider an art?
4: An art is like something.
2: Can you do it, Hannah?
0: No, but
2: okay,
0: it's a hedge.
2: An art.
4: You know what I can do that Hannah can't? I can box jump 3 feet, okay? Very, very proud of that.
3: You hurt your shin.
4: I did hurt my shin. But
2: I've refused to believe that. But anyways.
4: No, I can prove it. But anyways, but I wouldn't consider that an art. No, don't think. Yeah,
2: this feels borderline artistic though, to be able to shape a living thing.
4: And now, if you can make if you can sculpt something out of a bush, but if I get this, I might be wrong. I look at the definition. Is that what it says? It's to sculpt it or just to level a hedge?
2: I'm pretty sure it's just gotta
0: okay, but I want to know, okay, the poor people that do this, they've got to have some serious
2: muscles
0: afterwards.
2: Begin with a simple shape such as an oval or square. If you're feeling brave, for a go for a mermaid or a rabbit.
0: Okay.
2: And if they finish up looking like a snake or a strange rock, at least you tried.
4: Oh. Well, so anything's an art.
2: Wow.
4: Have you guys been to a museum any time recently? It looks like it's all
0: You know what? I mean, if hedge trimming can be an art, my baking can be an art because it's
4: I think baking
0: good.
4: Is considered an art.
2: I think it is.
4: It depends on how liberal arts. You are with the term art, really. Right.
0: I'm also a skill. There's another one that I'm a little taken aback by.
2: Okay.
0: It's take your parents to the playground day.
3: I
0: want to know what parents are going to a playground for themselves and not their kids.
2: Maybe they want to socialize, Santa.
0: But are they going to be swinging on the swings or on the seesaw or something?
2: I don't know. Maybe the parents just need a break. They just need their kids to be entertained.
4: Did we mention National Idaho Day?
2: I did, and then you cut me off with the... How do you say this
0: topiary,
2: word? Topiary. Okay. Yeah.
4: While you were saying that, I was trying to figure out how to
2: pronounce it. Yeah. Well, your what is today
4: real
2: segment,
4: quick,
2: guys.
4: Before we go to our song, once Kaylee says, "Hannah, do you have a song up for us?" Your time to talk is over. It's that's the door. It's shut.
2: Try to keep us on track, guys.
4: See, now the people don't want us to be on track. The people like the sporadic
3: rambling on.
2: Mm. Okay.
4: What
2: are
4: you guys?
2: Say,
4: you guys asked for synonyms of favorites, so loved, beloved, cherished.
0: My beloved brethren,
2: my beloved song.
4: Cherished. This is one of our most cherished, beloved, special, darling, favored, sweet, adored pet. Dear,
2: this is a pet song.
4: This is one of our pet songs. admired,
2: fair haired,
4: appreciated, preferred, white headed, esteemed, revered, treasured, prized, and relished. Oh, relished! I am going.
2: This is one of our relished songs. Okay. Hannah, what do you have up?
0: We're going to go to one of our relish songs. Here's the Inspirations with We Shall Rise.

0: That was the Hinkle Family Quartet with Shepherd's Point of View.
1: That was great. Got to hear Miss Amy singing this morning.
2: Oh, yeah.
1: Oh, yeah. She'll be in choir this morning, too. So I get to hear her twice. What? Ah.
2: Yeah.
1: So who's excited for Sunday?
2: How could you not be?
1: Rebecca, that was the most excited I have ever heard you. Like, I am.
2: Okay, Rebecca. Let's try this again.
1: What was the food that you were talking about? I forgot.
2: It was what Hannah helped me out. It was what
3: Parmesan crusted chicken.
2: Parmesan crusted chicken. Yes, I want to say blackened chicken, but it's
1: can you have some more
2: chicken.
1: It's Parmesan crusted chicken. We're talking about Parmesan crusted chicken, please.
2: Okay, let's try that. Who's ready for Sunday?
3: I am.
1: Oh, shoot. I was about to celebrate a little bit too.
2: If anybody wasn't awake before that, right there, they are awake now.
1: Aren't we glad that this
0: our condolences to your eardrums.
1: Right, your car. Oh,
2: music to my ears.
1: We're excited. It's graduation Sunday, so we get to celebrate Rebecca and Miss Amy tonight. That's exciting. I'm sure we'll have a good time with that. And then the Children's Church kids are singing this morning in church. So I'm excited for that. Slightly nervous. Hopefully they do well. I think they will. It'll be good.
0: I have an idea.
1: You have an idea?
0: We're going to be completely carnal right now.
1: Okay.
0: I am. I think me and Jackson are on the same wavelength right here. I think we should ask the listeners, the people, the peanut gallery, what their favorite Longhorns dish is.
2: Ooh.
1: A steak. That's all. I'm going to go ahead and say that. It's just a steak.
2: The guy we were eating with there really wanted me to get the T-bone steak. I was like, I've had the I know it's good.
0: Like, if you're paying for it, yeah.
2: Well, he did. He was paying for it, actually, for that matter. He was like, you should really get the T-bone. I was like, I know the T-bone steak is good. It's very good. But I like to try stuff new at places.
1: Typical man.
2: I've got to say, that Parmesan crusted chicken, it poses really good competition right there.
1: Just a steak.
0: Well, we have a few more minutes. Right. We want to hear from our listeners. If you've ever been to...
1: Do people just have a Longhorns order on standby? Is that a...
3: I have not had a Longhorns in a while.
2: I don't know.
1: I know. I feel like this is...
2: Maybe we should just... Let's take that idea, Hannah. I don't think many people have been to Longhorns in a while. You can tell us your favorite Longhorns dish, but if you haven't...
0: If you've been.
2: But if you don't have a favorite Longhorns dish, why don't you just tell us your favorite food?
0: Well, that's a broad spectrum.
2: No, because favorite like dinner food or something like that.
0: What's your favorite restaurant? And then your food, your favorite go-to dish at
2: that
0: restaurant.
2: There you go. Favorite restaurant and food from that place. There you go.
1: Okay,
2: text in. That number is 229-459-5122. I'll say it slowly. 229-459-5122.
0: Please don't ever do that again.
2: Or you could go to WZYN.org. Oh, man. I'm having a stroke over here. WZYN.org. And you'll see a little pop-up in the corner where you can text us there. Don't even have to remember the number. WZYN.org. And you can text in your favorite restaurant and your food from there. Hannah,
0: we're gonna cut over to a song so you can get your speech impediment in order.
1: We're going crazy.
2: What song do we have, Hannah?
0: Here's an old classic from Greater Vision. My Name is Lazarus.

0: Oh boy, that was a classic there by Greater Vision. My name is Lazarus.
1: Yep, that's Jackson's. Jackson and Michael Jr.
2: That was one of my petted songs.
0: Your relished songs.
2: Oh, I relished that song. Adored. Right there.
1: Oh my word.
0: Bless.
2: That could have very possibly been the reason I picked that song.
3: Because you wanted to say that.
1: Oh my word.
2: But who can know it?
1: We do have a song request up next. Who requested this song?
0: My dad actually requested this next song.
2: Whoa, let's not get ahead of ourselves right now. Okay?
0: But going back to the Longhorns deal, we actually have several people that have texted in their favorite dish from Longhorns.
1: Okay. I don't know. Maybe we do have Longhorns.
2: Kaylee isn't
1: there.
2: Cultured in Longhorns, I guess.
1: I'm sorry.
0: I was telling them that my go-to is the Parmesan crusted chicken, but if not, I'm getting an appetizer, and it's like the grilled, it's either the like spicy chicken or spicy shrimp with the peppers on it. Fantastic.
2: What was good last night was eating the savory, savory mac and cheese.
0: Oh yeah.
2: And oh man, that mac and cheese, because it is also Parmesan crusted, but it crunches when you put your fork into it, and then you have the gooey mac and cheese. Oh man, oh man, but that savory, and then you eat a sweet honey drizzled Brussels sprout.
1: Mm-hmm. I'm a steak girl. I'm just gonna say steak. Yeah. It's just there you go.
2: I don't know, Kaylee. There's a lot of steak here. Are you sure?
1: I'm just, yep, just like.
2: It was an awful joke.
0: Brother EJ said their fire roasted corn is fire. Huh. I can
1: Y'all
0: believe
1: are
0: that.
1: Just going to Longhorns a lot. I don't know. Maybe I don't explore the menu, because if I go to a steakhouse, it's basically just steak and a baked potato.
3: Yeah,
1: basically
3: steak, baked potato, and salad.
1: That's the way I like it.
0: Brother JB said their lemon garlic chicken is amazing. That does sound really good.
1: Okay.
0: Wow. Ooh. And then Brother Butch Hinkle said ribs, ribs, ribs. Actually, he said ribs one time, but it was like in all caps, and so I think the ribs are good, y'all.
3: Yeah.
1: Okay.
3: We might need to try those next time.
1: Right, yeah. Maybe we need to just go out to Longhorns and just order all these meats that people are asking us to
0: Each
1: try.
0: One of us get a dish, and then we all share
3: just
0: it.
3: Just share
1: just
3: it.
1: Like a potluck style. Yeah, okay. Post it on the WZYM Facebook so you all can be updated. Is this all the things people have commented?
0: And then Miss Kristen said that the Red Rock grilled shrimp with broccoli is great.
3: Ooh,
1: okay,
3: that sounds good.
2: I'm not a shrimp person, but that name makes shrimp sound quite appetizing.
3: Red.
1: All right. Is that everybody? Yeah, I think
2: yeah.
1: we're gonna
2: Hopefully
1: do.
2: So.
1: Quotes
2: we're
1: getting now.
2: A. I don't know if Butch Hinkle wants us to announce this, but might as well, because it's funny. He has just texted in a picture of a scorpion he found in his bathroom sink this morning.
0: Oh, nope.
1: Good night.
0: I'm out.
2: He just...
3: Oh, wow.
2: Yeah.
1: Texas people, man.
2: Yeah. I didn't know Texas and Australia had so much alike.
1: That checks out.
0: But. Yeah.
3: Yes.
1: Well, I'm glad that I didn't find any creepy crawlies.
2: Wow. Yeah. Anyways, that's a little bit beside the point.
1: Slight deviation. We're going to go into quotes now, y'all. So y'all come back down to earth. I have one to start us off, and then it's up to you guys, okay? Dad said this last Sunday night. He was preaching about holiness. And actually, I have several quotes from here, but I think maybe one of the ones that I took away that would be good for now is, don't love the next person less because the last person hurts you. Don't love the next person less because the last person hurt you. It's important to remember. Does anybody else have one? I know Hannah has one on the ready.
0: Yeah, your dad told this to us on Friday. Mm-hmm. But meditating on your wound breeds resentment. Meditating on your benefits breeds gratitude. Mm-hmm. Rebecca?
1: Jackson?
2: Nope. Let's see.
3: We're on my notebook in here.
2: I have a long list of quotes. I might reuse it. Okay, just let this be known. This is kind of wild. I just want to say this. This is episode 51.
0: We're one away from a year.
2: We're one away from a year. And we've been doing quotes from pretty close to the start. we wanted a unique segment other than from Your Morning Refresh. We wanted something unique.
0: Yeah.
2: And so we came up with this segment. And we've been doing this for almost a year. So there's... So I'm looking through my quotes, and I just have so many. Let's see.
1: Well, why don't we pick one?
2: Okay, here's one of about a, I wouldn't question 100 in here. I have Christianity is not a religion, but rather a relationship.
1: Yeah. Mm-hmm. I have one more. I don't know how long we're going to extend this. We're about time, so we can close out pretty soon. This is also from the same sermon Sunday night. Dad said, when you're filled with the Spirit, you understand that they know not what they do.
0: Yeah.
2: Wow.
1: It's something that I try to remind myself is, I don't know.
2: Yeah.
1: I don't know. Yeah.
2: Salvation is not a goal to be achieved. It is a gift to be received.
1: Oh, yeah. Does that close everybody out today? Unless Jackson is. He's scrolling. He's looking for
2: I actually need
1: to find one worthy of this moment in time.
0: I actually had a listener send in a quote.
1: Okay, we'll read it.
0: Which I think we did mention that last week, that we wanted some of our listeners to send in a quote. But Brother Butch Hinkle said, time will either promote you or expose you.
1: Oh,
0: that's very
1: powerful.
0: Good.
2: Yeah.
1: Like that.
0: That's very good.
1: Yeah. Guys, okay, that was a great quote.
3: Yes.
1: I don't want to, like, discount it. But we just had some very dashing-looking young people come into the studio. Oh.
0: he's flexing.
1: Out his chest. Carter. Carter, why don't you say hey to all the listeners real loud.
4: Hi.
1: Oh, can you say it not in a high voice? Okay. Good job, Carter.
3: And Savannah, you want to say
2: he
3: hi?
2: He is seven.
4: Hi.
1: There we go.
2: There
1: that's
2: go.
1: My girl. She's nice and calm.
3: Yes.
1: He's got burgundy pants on, people. He's looking
3: ooh.
1: Sharp. He's got his hair spiked up. Parker's in here, too.
3: Parker,
1: you
3: want to
1: come say hey?
4: Hi.
1: Okay. Carter, what are you excited about for this morning? You got to be serious, okay? What are you excited about?
4: I don't know.
1: You don't know.
4: I think donuts.
1: You think donuts.
2: I think donuts.
1: That's great.
3: Oh, yes.
2: If I'm not mistaken, the children's church is singing in church this morning, the children's choir.
1: Savannah,
2: so.
1: Are you Savannah? You have a part in this?
4: Yes.
1: Yeah, you do? Do you have, what verse do you have, the first or the second verse?
4: First.
1: You have the first verse, right? And you have a little bit on, we have a bridge in the song.
4: Yes,
1: and you
4: have a bridge, and I do that.
1: Yeah, you do. A little bit on the bridge.
2: I'm excited
4: to
2: hear. Here.
4: Just go, and the other part just bridge, but... She changed it to just me and Paco.
1: Yeah, we changed it so that it's a little bit more powerful.
2: Savannah, are you nervous on the radio?
4: Not really.
1: Not really.
2: Please,
1: y'all. He's born and raised here.
2: Oh, man. Yeah. I'm excited to hear the children's choir this morning. I'm excited for a very good Sunday.
1: We've been practicing this song for months.
2: Yeah.
1: Just different stuff coming up. But, yeah, it's going to be a good Sunday.
4: Well,
2: I believe it will be.
4: Okay. Screen Mom, come in with us.
1: Oh, yeah.
2: Yeah, you wanted Mom to get on the radio.
1: Oh, yeah. Okay. Oh, yeah. Well, okay, let's go. What am I saying? Let's sign off here. But, Carter and Savannah, I want you to tell the people Happy Sunday before we get to, let's see, it's a listener's request, right? Looks like Mercy River by the Down East Boys is going to be up next. Savannah, Carter, you tell them Happy Sunday. 3, 2, 1.
4: Happy Sunday.

0: 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With Caleb Osteen, pastor of Calvary Baptist Church in Live Oak, Florida. And now, Brother Caleb.
1: All right, friends, thank you for joining me here again today at the Everlasting Truth broadcast, where, as always, it's our aim, our goal, and our pleasure to give you everlasting truth for an ever-changing world. I'm so glad you take time to stop by today and let us open up the Word of God with you. And we're going to do that today right along the vein of the series that we've been in, looking at the words of Christ. We've been going through the Gospel according to Matthew, and we've been looking just specifically and exclusively at the red letter words, and those are what we would know as the words of Christ. And so we've been doing that for a little while now. We are, some 70-odd broadcasts into that. And we're going to pick up in that same vein again today. And we're going to find our place in the text in Matthew chapter number 10. Matthew 10. And just to kind of give a brief recap on where we're at and what we're doing, where we're going here. Matthew 10, really, in its basically its entirety, is a commission that Jesus Christ has given to his 12 disciples. He sends the 12 apostles out to go and preach the gospel of the kingdom. And we've already covered a couple things about this commission. We work our way up today to verse 13 and verse number 14. But before we got there, we had to deal with the previous verses. And we talked about how right there in verse number 5, I believe it is, that Jesus discusses the crowd that the commission is for, who Jesus is calling the 12 apostles to go to. And he says, "Go not into the way of the Gentiles and into the city of the Samaritans, enter ye not, but go rather to the lost sheep of the house of Israel." That's verse 5 and 6. So this is a very specific Jewish mission that he's sending them on. We're not going to cover that. We've already done that. But and then in verse number 7 and verse number 8, we find the command of the commission. He tells them just exactly what it is he wants them to do. He said, "And as you go, preach, saying, the kingdom of heaven's at hand. Heal the sick, cleanse the lepers, raise the dead, cast out devils. Freely you've received, freely give." Now, last week, we worked our way into verse number 9 and 10, where he talks about the provision or the compensation for the commission. Verse 9, "Provide neither gold nor silver nor brass in your purses, nor scrip for your journey, neither two coats, neither shoes, nor yet staves, for the workman is worthy of his meat." And then I told you wrong a minute ago. I said we were in verse 14 and 15, but we're going to start right here in verse number 12 and 13, and then we'll get down that direction. But we kind of see the flow here. He's calling them on a commission. He's told them who to go to, what to do, how they were going to be provided for as they went. Now, here is the next part of the commission in the text that we want to deal with today, and it is what I'm going to call the contradiction of the commission. Jesus, before he ever sends his disciples out on this commission to preach the gospel of the kingdom, he wants them to know that there are going to be people who are going to reject everything that they're saying. There are going to be people who are going to contradict. And we see Paul use this language. And if anybody was familiar with having their message rejected, it was obviously Jesus, but then secondarily, it was the Apostle Paul. And Paul would say that people, the book of Acts uses the language that they contradicted themselves and blasphemed. And so there's this idea that people are going to push against the message, that not everybody's going to be receptive of it. And Jesus, of course, warned his disciples of this multiple times throughout the Gospels. He said, "Listen, the servant is not above his master. If they hated the master, they're going to hate you too." Jesus made it very clear that not everybody was going to be for this message. And so he begins to instruct them on what they do when somebody rejects the message. And we find those words starting in verse number 11. And he says, "And into whatsoever city or town ye shall enter, inquire who in it is worthy, and there abide till you go thence. And when you come into a house, salute it. And if the house be worthy, let your peace come upon it. But if it be not worthy, let your peace return unto you. And whosoever shall not receive you nor hear your words when you depart out of that house or city, shake off the dust of your feet. Verily I say unto you, it shall be more tolerable for the land of Sodom and Gomorrah in the day of judgment than for that city." So Jesus just described to them that there were going to be people who contradicted or rejected the message, and he tells them how to deal with it. And this is helpful for you and I because we've been called to go into all the world and preach the gospel to every creature. We've been called to go into every nation and teach them and baptize them in the name of the Father and of the Son and of the Holy Ghost, and teach them to observe all things whatsoever the Lord has commanded us. And so we've been called to go out and preach like the 12 were. And the truth of the matter is, people are going to reject you. And I would argue even further than that, that the majority of people are going to reject your message. You say, why would you say that? Well, Jesus said in Matthew 7, he put it this way. He said, enter ye in at the straight gate. Now, matter of fact, I'm going to read it because I want you to get the exact wording, and I don't even want to begin to butcher this. But Matthew chapter number 7, and right here in verse number 13, the Bible said, enter ye in at the straight gate, for wide is the gate, and broad is the way that leadeth to destruction. Now, those that are going to destruction, those are on their way to hell. They've rejected the message of the gospel. Wide is the gate, broad is the way that leadeth to destruction, and many be there be which go in thereat. So there are many that are going to reject the message. Verse 14, because straight is the gate, and narrow is the way which leadeth unto life, those that accept the message, and few there be that find it. So Jesus said many would reject and only few would receive. Jesus put it this way in the same chapter, Matthew 7 and 21. He said, not everyone that saith unto me, Lord, Lord, shall enter into the kingdom of heaven, but he that doeth the will of my Father which is in heaven. And then he went on with this. Many will say to me in that day, many will say to me in that day, Lord, Lord, have we not prophesied in thy name, and in thy name cast out devils, and in thy name done many wonderful works? Then will I profess unto them, I never knew you, depart from me, ye that work iniquity. And so Jesus makes it clear that lots and lots and lots of people are going to reject the message. Many is the word he uses for the rejectors. Few is the word he uses for the receivers. Not only that, but Matthew 13, Jesus gives the parable of the sower. And only one out of four in that parable brought forth fruit. That's 25%. That means three quarters of them didn't bring forth fruit. One quarter did. The majority is usually the opposition. The few are those that are truly his. You know, Jesus, or Paul rather, used these words in Romans 11, where he talks about election, and he said, even now at this present time, there is a remnant according to the election of grace. A remnant, just a little piece, just a little piece. Out of the majority of them, they were serving other gods, but then there's a piece that are not. And so we ought to get accustomed to this idea about rejection, because the majority of the time, it's what you're going to face. And I've seen this in my own personal ministry. Out of the hundreds and hundreds and hundreds of people that I've given tracts to and tried to preach the gospel to and stood behind a pulpit and told them how to go to heaven and all those type things, very small percentage of them could I say today that I know they received the message and they got saved. Vast majority of them, it goes in one ear and it goes out the other. So Jesus tells them they're going to contradict, but then he tells them what to do when somebody does contradict the message. Well, first thing we have to do is we have to discern. Point number one, discern. Who is worthy and unworthy? Because Jesus uses the terminology in the text, not rejectors or receivers, but he uses the terminology worthy and unworthy. I mean, look right here in Matthew chapter number 10 and look at verse number 13. And if the house be worthy, let your peace come upon it. But if it be not worthy, let your peace return unto you. So here comes the question. How do we discern whether one is worthy or unworthy? Well, first thing we have to understand is, what does he mean by worthy and unworthy? Well, worthiness of the gospel message, and we're going to see this in just a moment, but worthiness of the message that Jesus sent them with was not based on what they did prior to hearing the message. You see, if our worthiness of the gospel message was based on the lifestyle we lived before we heard it, then everybody is unworthy and nobody gets it. You see, the Bible makes the case, Romans 3:23, for all have sinned and come short of the glory of God. And Ephesians 2 says, for by grace are ye saved through faith, and that not of yourselves, is the gift of God, not of works, lest any man should boast. And so it's by grace. And Paul would say in Romans 11, I believe the sixth verse, that if grace is mixed with works or worthiness, that it's no longer grace. And so here's the idea. It is unmerited favor that saves us. And so if we're earning that favor and making ourselves worthy of that favor before we hear the gospel, then we really don't need the gospel because we were worth it to begin with. The truth of the matter is, if worthiness is based on our actions before hearing, none of us are worthy. So that cannot be what the text means. And I'm going to prove to you by the Bible what the text means. When he speaks of somebody being worthy of the gospel message here in verse 10, 11, 12, 13, 14, 15, he's talking about not what somebody did before they heard it, but what somebody does after they hear it. How they receive or how they reject it. How do they respond to that message? Because he goes on and he tells us exactly what type of people are deemed as unworthy. Look down here in the same chapter and go to verse 37. Verse 37, Jesus uses the phrase of worthy or unworthy again. He says in verse 37, "He that loveth father or mother more than me is not worthy of me." Okay, so we're asking the question, how do we discern who's worthy, who's unworthy? Jesus just told you one qualification. If you love son or daughter more than me, you're not worthy of me. If you love father or mother more than me, you're not worthy of me. So what's the first qualification of being unworthy of the gospel message is that you choose not to love Christ preeminently. You don't love him supremely. You see, those that respond to the gospel message with a heart of faith, Peter said it this way. He said, "Whom having not seen, ye love." Jesus told us, he said, "Thou shalt love the Lord thy God with all of thy heart, with all thy soul, with all thy mind. This is the first and great commandment." So the most important commandment for a Christian to keep is to love God. And if we don't love him supremely, Jesus said, you're not worthy of my message. That there must be this devotion and dedication to which we are willing to give our life for the message. That we love Christ and his gospel above everything else. This is the worthiness. It's not based on what we did before, but rather how we respond to that message. Jesus gave the parable about the man who went and he found treasure in a field. And he went and dug and he found it. And so he went back and he sold all of his other fields so that he'd have the money to go buy the field that had the treasure. And what Jesus was illustrating there is that when we get the treasure of the gospel, we'll be willing to junk everything else and hold that field up, hold that gospel up preeminently above everything else, that we will love Christ and his word above all else. So what makes somebody unworthy here? They don't love Christ supremely. But not only that, verse 38, something else that makes one unworthy is they don't follow Christ supremely. You see, there's something bad wrong when people think that they can be saved and they claim they believe the gospel and yet they don't follow the Savior whom it is all about. Jesus makes the case, if you're not willing to follow me, then you're unworthy of my message. Look right here, verse 38. "He that taketh not his cross and followeth after me is not worthy of me." Anybody who has truly received the gospel, they've demonstrated their worthiness of it by the fact that they love Christ supremely and they follow him supremely. They're willing to take up their cross. They're willing to follow him. Now, once again, this is not works because this is not based on what we did before. But rather, this is based on whether or not we truly have received the message. And James said that when we do have faith, these works will follow. If we really believe Jesus did what he did for us, we're going to love him. If we really believe Jesus did what he did for us, we're going to follow him. Because he gave his all for us, we'll do that for him. And so Jesus is making the idea that worthiness and discerning that worthiness is based on how somebody responds to the gospel message. So the first thing we must do is we must discern, but the next thing we must do is once we've discerned that one is unworthy of the message or they have rejected the message and they're not willing to follow Christ, they're not willing to love him, they're not willing to obey him, they're not willing to receive the invitation, but rather they have turned the invitation down. They've rejected the message and we have discerned that. What's the next step? Depart. Notice what Jesus says right here. Once we discern whether or not they're worthy, he says verse 11, Into whatsoever city or town ye shall enter, inquire who in it is worthy, and there abide till you go thence. And when you come into a house, salute it. And if the house be worthy, let your peace come upon it. But if it be not worthy, let your peace do what? Return unto you. Read on now, verse 14. Whosoever shall not hear you, nor hear your words, when ye do what? Depart out of that house or city, shake off the dust of your feet. Jesus said, if they do not hear you, they reject the message, you proclaim the word to them, they say no, they say nah. They judge themselves unworthy of it, Paul says. They contradict it, they blaspheme it, they don't want it. What do? We depart. We depart. You are not obligated to make somebody believe a message that they're blaspheming. Now, Paul did say, knowing the terror of the Lord, we persuade men, and we ought to try to persuade men, and we ought to be gracious and long-suffering. And I'm not saying first time somebody says no, we never witness to them again. I'm reminded Paul went into the synagogue, as his custom was, 3 Sabbath days. And so Paul went in that same synagogue preaching the same gospel over and over and over and over and over again. I'm not saying it's a one-and-done deal, but here is what I'm saying. If somebody just wants to outright reject the message, blaspheme it, cuss you, and persecute you because you shared the gospel with them, understand this, you are not required or commanded to twist their arm behind their back and make them hear you out. Jesus said when they do that, you depart and you knock the dust off your feet. He told us earlier in the series, as we read through Matthew 5, he said, cast not your pearls before swine, lest they trample them and turn again and rend you. And so there has to be a moment where we recognize, hey, this person is completely against it, completely hostile. I'm moving on somewhere where maybe my time is better spent. So we need to understand this, that when we're ministering to people, it's not our responsibility to make them believe or receive the message. It's our responsibility to give it and then to discern what are they doing with it, and then that tells us how to respond to them. You know, there was a time where Paul preached the message, and all the Gentiles came and they heard it in the book of Acts, and they came and they said, will you come preach it to us again next week? And next week, the whole city showed up to hear him preach. And so those people didn't get saved then, but they weren't contradicting and blaspheming and rejecting the message. They wanted to hear more. That's different. But when you have somebody who's outright blaspheming, And this happened many times with Paul. Paul went into Thessalonica, and the city was set on an uproar, right? And they cast him out of Thessalonica in Acts 17. They shoved him off into Berea. And Paul didn't stay in Thessalonica, but he left. And he went on to Berea. And from Berea, he went into Athens, if I'm not mistaken. So we don't just stay in one spot. There comes a point where when somebody has made up their mind and they are now after you because of the message, we depart. Matter of fact, look down here in the same chapter, Matthew 10, look at verse 23. Jesus said, but when they persecute you in this city, flee ye into another. Jesus said, don't, when they persecute you in one city, don't just stay there. Move on. So we discern whether they're worthy or not. And their worthiness is not based on what they did, but rather based on how they're receiving or rejecting the message. And then if we discern that they are unworthy, they've rejected the message, they said no, we depart. And then the last part, and I hope this will help those who try to preach the gospel, we delegate. We delegate. Look at verse 14 with me again. He says, whosoever shall not receive you nor hear your words when you depart out of that house or city, shake off the dust of your feet. We delegate. You say, what do you mean delegate? To delegate means basically to pass the responsibility off to somebody else. To hand something off to them. To relinquish self from something and put it to somebody else. We delegate that to somebody else. And Jesus said when it comes to blame for rejecting the gospel message, that the minister that shared the gospel message is not to bear the weight for the one who rejected it. He says, no. You shake that dust off of your feet. When somebody rejects the message, the blame is not on the minister. the blame is upon the hearer. And I know we all do this. We share the gospel with somebody, and then we walk away and we say, man, well, maybe I should have said this. Maybe I should have said that. Maybe, you know, and there is a right and a wrong way to share the gospel. And we need to be cautious about how we're speaking to people and what we're saying. I'm not denying that, and I'm not saying that has no effect. But listen, if you went and did the best you could to share the gospel with somebody, and you're full of the Spirit, and the Spirit of God used you, and you spoke to somebody, and they rejected it, that's not your fault. That's not your fault. And Jesus said, don't sit there and beat yourself up about it, but rather Jesus said, shake the dust off of your feet. And I got to looking at this phrase about shaking the dust off your feet through the Bible. And shaking the dust off of your feet was basically a way of saying that that dirt ain't on me anymore. It's on you. It's the idea that there's dirt. There's blame here. There's defilement. There's something wrong. There's something bad here. There's dirt on my feet. And I just want you to know it's not my fault. I'm knocking it off. And that's on you. That dirt is on you. And there's several times that we find this idea of shaking dirt off, but it's not always used exactly the same way. You know, Jesus said, shake the dirt off your feet, but Nehemiah chapter 5 and 13, that says, also I shook my lap, not my feet, but I shook my lap and said, so God shake out every man from his house and from his labor that performeth not this promise, even thus be he shaken out and emptied. So basically, Nehemiah uses it to illustrate the fact that the shaking of the lap rather than the shaking of the feet. Acts 18:6, listen to this. It says, and when they opposed themselves and blasphemed, he shook not his feet, but he shook his raiment. That's his clothing. He shook his clothing, and he said unto them, your blood be upon your own heads. I am clean. Paul preached the gospel to somebody, they rejected him, and Paul shook his garments as if to knock the dust and the dirt off of his garments and said, it's not on me anymore, I am clean. You see, the idea is that before I tell somebody the gospel, there's dirt on me, I'm defiled. Ezekiel made that case about a watchman, and he said if the watchman doesn't warn somebody, that blood is on their hands. But the Bible's making the case that once we tell them, once we share the good news, once we share the gospel with them, once we give them the word of God, that at that point, if they reject it, we shake it off of us, shake it off of our feet, shake it off of our garments, and that dirt is no longer on us. We're clean. That's exactly what Paul said, Acts 18:6. When they opposed themselves and blasphemed, he shook his raiment and said unto them, your blood be upon your own heads. I am clean. Paul said, that's not my dirt. That's yours. I gave you the message. You rejected it. So as we close out today, let me just hopefully give you a helpful summary of what we just looked at. First thing we looked at was, how do we discern if somebody's contradicting the message? Whether they're worthy or they're unworthy. And there were several things Jesus gave us that showed whether somebody's worthy or not. Are they going to love Christ? Are they going to follow Christ? And if they're not going to, then they're unworthy of the message. So we discern that. And then once we discern, if we discern that somebody is not willing, they reject it, what do? We depart and we move on, because there may be somebody who is willing to hear down the road that you need to go reach, but you're tied up with this one. So we discern, we depart, and then lastly, we delegate. We understand that when somebody rejects that message, it's not our fault. They made a personal conscious decision. We shared the truth with them. They said, no, I'm not interested. We pray for them, we love them. And if we get the opportunity, I believe we speak to him again. Once again, Paul went in the synagogue three Sabbath days, over and over and over, witnessing to the same people. I'm not saying one and done, but what I am saying is we have to come to a place where we understand that that blood is not on our hands, that that is on them, and we must not bear the weight for that. But they make that decision. And it's a sad thing and it's a hard thing, but it's going to be hard for you to reach the next group of people while you're still bearing burdens of people who rejected when you tried to reach them. So we shake the dust off of our feet, We understand that rejection is a normal thing in gospel ministry, and we keep moving on and we share the gospel with the next person, and we hope God will do a work. God bless you, friend. Thank you so much for listening today, and I hope it's been a help to you.

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1: With SRN News, I'm Michael Harrington in Washington. Today on the National Mall here in Washington, D.C., President Trump and other Republican Party dignitaries will lead Rededicate 250. Organizers say it's a national jubilee of prayer, praise, and thanksgiving that will call believers from across the nation to unite in worship, repentance, prayer, and gratitude. Analysis by the Committee to Unleash Prosperity shows that recent job reports had more impact than it first appeared.
2: Economists were upbeat about the April jobs report revealing payrolls were up 115,000 and unemployment steady at 4.3%. The Committee to Unleash Prosperity adds that with the most recent reductions, the federal workforce has shrunk by roughly 345,000 since the start of President Trump's second term. That's one of the largest post-World War II downsizings. The group adds that the April jobs report now indicates roughly 717,000 more private sector jobs were added during the same time frame. Ken Lorman reporting.
1: The man who took over from legendary investor Warren Buffett at Berkshire Hathaway is making his mark.
3: Berkshire Hathaway has more than tripled the size of its investment in Google's parent company as Greg Abel settled into the CEO job after taking over at the start of the year. Buffett was always reluctant to invest in tech firms because he said he didn't understand them well enough. Buffett did make an exception to that rule near the end of his CEO term by buying a massive Apple stake. But Abel appears to be more comfortable because by the end of March, Berkshire owned nearly 58 million Alphabet shares worth almost $17 billion. Rich Thomason reporting.
1: The World Health Organization declaring an Ebola outbreak in Congo, 300 suspected cases, 88 deaths so far. This is SRN News. Conservative Catholics are concerned that the Vatican is sending new signals about how it intends to accommodate homosexuals in the Pope Leo era. A Vatican working group has released a report featuring the testimony of two gay married Catholics who complained about the Church's traditional stance on human sexuality. Pope Leo has stated during a recent airborne news conference that he believes the Church's teachings on social justice, equality, and freedom are far more important than its teachings on sexual morality. Observers say the pontiff is likely to largely ignore issues of sexuality. A New York healthcare system has received a federal grand jury subpoena issued in Texas seeking information about children who underwent sex change operations and the medical providers who administered them. NYU Langone Health is the first hospital system to publicly acknowledge receiving a subpoena for such records to a partly federal criminal investigation. This is SRN News. Nations across Asia pushing for the use of more biofuels in transportation.
4: The idea is to slash dependence on imported fossil fuels, which have been disrupted by the Iran war. Asia is hardest hit by the ongoing energy shock since most of the fossil fuel shipments through the now-closed Strait of Hormuz were Asia-bound. India is considering allowing vehicles to run on 85% or even 100% ethanol. Meanwhile, Indonesia and Malaysia are both racing to increase fuel blending with similar ambitions of cutting back on imported fuels. Keith Peters reporting.
1: Today is Sunday, May the 17th. It's the 137th day of 2026. On this date in history, 1954, a unanimous Supreme Court handed down Brown versus the Board of Education in Topeka. It held that racially segregated public schools were inherently unconstitutional. This is SRN News.
5: Here's a forecast on WZYN 810 a.m. The Old Ship of Zion. 50-50 chance of showers and thunderstorms today. Our temperatures this afternoon into the low 90s. Isolated showers, a few storms tonight, mid to upper 60s. Sunny sky on Monday, a high low 90s. Isolated showers, a few storms Tuesday, a high near 90. Back to near 90 midweek. I'm meteorologist Sally Russell on WZYN 810 a.m. and online at WZYN.org.

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That's 244-1200. 1200.

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1: With SRN News, I'm Michael Harrington in Washington. Today on the National Mall here in Washington, D.C., a special event. It's called Rededicate 250, a national jubilee of prayer, praise, and thanksgiving. President Trump will lead. Other speakers will include House Speaker Mike Johnson, Secretary of State Marco Rubio, and Secretary of Defense Pete Hegseth. The event will be carried by the Salem Radio Network live on many of these stations and begins in about an hour. Analysis by the Committee to Unleash Prosperity shows that recent jobs reports had more impact than it first appeared. Things are going better than we thought. The World Health Organization has declared an Ebola outbreak in Congo and Uganda a public health emergency of international concern. More than 300 suspected cases and 88 deaths have been reported so far. The outbreak is part of a rare strain of the virus. This is SRN News.
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0: Good to see you. Thank you for being faithful. Well, we need the Lord this morning.
1: This is Daryl Sheely, bass singer for the Pulpit Voices. 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Thank you so much for listening.
0: That'll help everybody. Amen. And ordained of the Lord. That's what we pray for. Pray for the choir as they get ready to sing and everything that goes on. May it please and glorify Him. Certainly. Let's go to the Lord in prayer at this time. Brother Buddy, would you lead us in prayer?
2: Father, thank you for the chance to be in your house today. Thank you for the Sunday school teachers and for the lessons today. Thank you, Lord, for that we are the sons of God even
0: yes.
2: now. We don't have to wait till we get to heaven. Thank you, Lord, for all you do for us. Thank you for our church, our pastor, our choir, and musicians. Thank you, Lord, for the message we'll hear today. I pray that you speak to our hearts today. In Jesus' name, amen.
0: Amen. I think we need to start by singing. I think we need to sing right now, Brother Don. I just think we just need to. Sometimes it's just good to sing to the Lord, amen. I mean, lift up your voice. I was going to have the choir sing next, but I said, no, just open up your... Everybody get a hymnal now. Everybody get a hymnal in front of you there and do your best and sing to the Lord these good hymns and then let the Lord have His way in the service. God bless you.
3: I've had this on my heart since yesterday.
0: Good.
3: I got to spend a little time with a couple of my kids sitting there in the chair watching them. And of course, they're grown now, and I got to thinking about before I was saved. And
0: go ahead.
3: Got to thinking about that marvelous grace that God showed me.
0: Amen.
3: And this song come to my heart, and I said, I'm going to sing it in the morning. 208.
0: Amen.
3: Grace greater
0: Hallelujah.
3: Than my sin.
0: Amen.
3: It says our sin, but grace yesterday was greater than my sin. Let's
0: Amen.
3: Sing the first, second, and the fourth stanzas of 208.
0: Amen.

0: As you take your seats, turn over 170. Let's praise him a little bit this morning. 170. Hallelujah. What a Savior.
1: Amen.

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You're going to stand up. We're going to fellowship if you'd like to. The children are going to sing us a song so they can get ready right now. Let's fellowship together as you stand.

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God bless you. Hope the service is a great blessing to you, even though you cannot be with us. And these children are going to be a blessing. I want to thank everybody who had a great part in the ladies' meeting yesterday. I heard it was a great success. Thank you for all the food that was brought. Ladies, was it a wonderful time of fellowship or what? Yeah. It was great. And that's great. That's the only permission we

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We're going to see if we can get hey, y'all, look up here. I'm talking to you. Can we get y'all to sing maybe twice every 2 weeks? Think you can sing every 2 weeks? 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Wouldn't that be great? That'd be good. Sing for Jesus now.

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Amen. All about Him too, isn't it? 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I think it's good for children to sing that way. I've always kind of been a little funny about children singing I songs, testimonial songs. They haven't lived to that yet. I'm just being kind of open with you. Sing about God, amen. Sing about Him. Lift His name up, amen. And so that's great. They did a wonderful job. Where am I at right now? Church? What am I doing? All right. Amen. I like it that way. Praise the Lord. We're going to celebrate tonight Rebecca Cartwright's graduation. Wave at us, Rebecca. Congratulations. Yeah. Way to go, Rebecca. Yeah. It's kind of bittersweet for your pastor. Yes, for sure. And Amy graduated as well. Give her a hand. Yeah. Wave, Amy. Wave. There we go. Good. There you go. Bullfrog clap in the back by his son back there. That's good. So we're going to celebrate tonight. Have a great time. And I got a few little things to eat tonight. And there'll be a gift table if you'd like to get them a card or some sort of gift to celebrate with them. We'll do that tonight after church. Rebecca Cartwright invites you to her graduation ceremony at Open Bible Christian School at 7 p.m. on Friday, May the 29th. Friday, May the 29th at 7 p.m. Okay? Friday, May the 29th at 7 p.m. The address is 3992 North Oak Street Extension, Valdosta, Georgia. Also, she invites you to a graduation party at 5998 Copage Road, Hayhira, Georgia, at noon on Saturday.

0: May the 30th. That's a Saturday after she graduates at noon on Saturday at their house, 4998 Cuppage Road in Hayhiro, Georgia. If you need any more details, just see the Cartwrights, and they'll give you the details on that. We're so thankful for both of these graduating, and especially, if it's okay, Amy, especially for our young people in our church. We're grateful to God for somebody that wants to serve the Lord with their life, and they're not resisting their heritage. They're embracing their heritage and want to live on for the Lord. Amen? And let's pray for Rebecca as she, Lord willing, be going to Pensacola Christian College here in just a few months. I think that's about it on the announcements, to be honest with you. I can't think of anything right now. So I think military appreciation lunch is next Sunday, so keep that all in mind. And no, it's not. Memorial Day is next Sunday, 2 more weeks till military appreciation Sunday. So ushers are coming at this time, and I appreciate everyone here today, all of our ushers that help. I see the men at the doors and faithful in their spots, welcoming people into church. That means a lot. I don't think there's anything colder than coming into a church and nobody there ready to greet you. You kind of remember that if you had been out of church for some sort of time and nobody be there. Appreciate our ushers being there in their places. That's certainly a blessing. Let's give unto the Lord. Is he not worthy or what? He's worthy of everything. We wouldn't have a penny in our pocket if it weren't for Jesus. We're thankful for his grace upon us. And so he's worthy. Give as unto him the day. Lord, will bless it. Junior, would you pray for us this morning?
1: Dear Lord, thank you for another great opportunity to be here today. I pray that you bless this offering, whether it be to missions or just a regular tithe, that it be all used to serve you.
0: Yes.
1: I pray for the message this morning that we'd be able to take it and use it with our lives and grow for you.
0: Yes.
1: In Jesus' name we pray. Amen.
0: Amen. God bless you.

I have not forgotten today. I did forget Wednesday. If anybody would be interested in a discipleship / Bible study class this summer, please come see me. I've put this out on the text line. But anyway, we're gonna start something up and then probably continue it in the fall. But this summer edition will just be short and brief. But if you're interested in that, please, if you have not spoken to me, please speak to me and let me know that you're interested. And we need to get everybody together and get a time when we can start and best work for everybody's schedules. I'm super excited about that coming up real, real soon, and then continuing the Lord willing in the fall. So keep that all in mind as well. And then this afternoon, if we could have a great, great choir practice. Everybody faithful this afternoon. We haven't done this in a while. If we could meet at 4:30 in the choir loft, that would be great. Get some new songs learned going into the summer. That would be a big, big blessing.

0: I wish y'all could sing another one. Yeah, that was good. That was a blessing. Amen. Am I supposed to preach now? All right. Okay. I want to preach. Amen. I'm excited about preaching God's word. Oh, both specials were great. Amen. Praise the Lord. Good. That's a true song right there, too. There's going to be peace for the child of God. And boy, I think y'all had a great Sunday school lesson this morning, didn't you? Oh my, every man that hath this hope in him purifieth himself even as he is pure. Great, good. Take your Bibles, turn with me to 1 Kings chapter number 11. 1 Kings chapter number 11, please, in the Word of God. 1 Kings chapter number 11. 1 Kings chapter number 11. I'd like to find your place also. When you find chapter 11, find chapter 3 and hold your place in those two spots if you would. 1 Kings chapter number 11 and 1 Kings chapter number 3. We'll start our reading in verse number 1 of chapter 11. But King Solomon loved many strange women, together with the daughters of Pharaoh, women of the Moabites, Ammonites, Edomites, Zidonites, and Hittites, of the nations concerning which the Lord said unto the children of Israel, ye shall not go in to them, neither shall they come in unto you. For surely they will turn your heart after their gods. Solomon clave unto these in love. And he had 700 wives and princesses. I read that wrong. And he had 700 wives, princesses, and 300 concubines. And his wives turned away his heart. Well, the Lord already told him that in verse 2. And that's what happened. And it came to pass. Of course it did. God always comes to pass. When Solomon was old, that his wives turned away his heart after other gods. And his heart was not perfect with the Lord, his God, as was the heart of David, his father. Chapter 3. This is an earlier statement about King Solomon. In chapter 3, in verse 3, and Solomon loved the Lord. Mark the word loved. And Solomon loved the Lord, walking in his statues, in the statues of David his father, meaning by that he obeyed God. So Solomon loved the Lord and he obeyed the Lord. Love for God will always result in obedience to the Lord. Jesus said, if you love me, keep my commandments, right? Solomon loved the Lord, walking in the statues of David his father. Only he sacrificed and burnt incense in the high places. Chapter 3, verse 3, Solomon loved the Lord. Now, chapter number 11, later on it says, but King Solomon loved many strange women. What a tragedy it is to trade our love for the Lord in for somebody else. What a tragedy of a life's testimony to trade in your love for the Lord Jesus Christ for anything or anybody else. What a tragedy. That's what happened. But King Solomon loved many strange women. I'm going to try to preach this morning with God's help on heart turners. Heart turners. The enemy will use anybody or anything to turn your heart from your love for Jesus Christ. Anything and anybody. Who's honest enough today to say, I know that's true, say amen. Oh yeah, he'll use it. It's all over the place. I want to talk about that from the scripture this morning. Heavenly Father, we need your help. It's been good to be in your house. Oh, Lord, I pray you'd fill me with a spirit. Let me not mess anything up in my flesh. Fill me with your spirit. May I preach as you would have me to preach with boldness and love. God, I pray if there be one that's starting to turn away or already is turned away in their heart, maybe not with their action, I pray that this message would save them from being a great castaway. Lord, I pray that you'd sit down with us for a little while and minister to every heart. Lord, we thank you, Lord, that you have grace and mercy in our turning away. Days without number, we have forgotten you, but you've never forgotten us. I don't know why I stand in this pulpit, but for your grace. I don't know why I have a Christian family, but for your grace, Lord. I don't deserve to be breathing. I don't deserve to be saved. I'm a sinner. I've sinned against you. I've failed you. I've turned my back against you, but you never have, Lord. You're a gracious God. You're a gracious God to Jonah. You were a gracious God to Peter. You were a gracious God to David. And you're a gracious God, hallelujah, in this very hour that we live in. But may we not sin against that grace, but come to that grace and find restoration and healing. In Christ's name we pray, amen. You'll notice here this word in verse number 1, but King Solomon loved many strange women. Strange women. Meaning those are women that God in verse number 2 told him not to go to, not to go into them, or them to him. He's been told this is, he knows better. He says, if you do it, they're going to mess you up, surely. That word surely is used there. They're going to mess you up. Verse number 2, surely they will turn your heart from me. It's like a preacher saying, you better be, like mom and dad say, you better be careful. You mess around with that, it'll mess you up. That's what God says to Solomon. You go to this, you go into this mixed multitude, you go into these ladies, you think that they're not going to turn you away from the true and living God. They will, and you'll be idolatrous. And that's exactly what happened. Strange women. Strange is anything outside the will of God for our life. Anything that you know God would not be pleased with. That would be a sin, obviously, but it might not even be a sin. It could be just anything God says, that's not right for you. That's not God's will for you. You might be wondering, so what you're saying is, it might be something particular with me and not particular with the other one, possibly. God has a perfect will for each of our lives. And he might say no to you. It could be strange to you and not in God's will for your life and those things. Because God knows as we walk with the Lord, there are things that are heart turners. Notice with me that term is used 4 times. Verse 2, verse 3, verse 4, and verse 8. His wives, verse 4, turned away his heart after other gods. So a strange thing is anything that, first, is outside the will of God for our lives, and second, turns our heart away from the Lord. The heart of the problem is the problem of the heart. It's the heart. Everything else is just an outcome. Everything else is just a fruit. Somebody talks nasty. Somebody is just vulgar with their mouth. Where does it come from? The heart. All those things. Somebody proves certain things on the outside. It's a manifestation of the heart. Solomon had got his heart turned away from the Lord, so he went after strange women. It started before that, I believe, with all my heart. Subtly, it might have been. The heart of the problem is the problem of the heart. That's why Jesus said in 1 John, little children, keep yourselves from idols. 1 John 5:21. Keep yourself from anything that turns your heart away from me. 1 Corinthians 10 and verse 14, wherefore, my beloved brethren, flee from idolatry. 1 Corinthians 10 and verse 7, neither be ye idolaters, as were some of them, as it is written, the people sat down to eat and drink and rose up to play. The life of idolatry, the life of pleasure, feeding yourself, satisfying yourself, idolatry. Notice with me in this text of Scripture, there's a little word that stuck out to me. It's the last phrase of verse 2. Solomon clave unto these in love. These in love. These are these women. But the these could be related to anything in our life that we love and we cleave to so much that it keeps us in love with Jesus Christ. Anything. Anything that draws us from Christ is, and I left a blank here in my notes. What do you think? Anything that draws us away from Christ is, you know what I wanted to say? And it's not religiously correct. It's stupid. When you think of how much He loved you and what He's done for you thus far and how He saved you, anything that would draw you away from Christ is just stupid. It's silly to compare it all that something would pull us away from loving His Word and loving His people and loving the nearness and dearness of Him being close to you, and anything would sap that away from you is just silly and stupid, isn't it? But we let the subtle things, the subtle things, slip in. Simple things. Selfish things. And I'll just say, and when you look at it, they're just stupid. I've said it in my own life. Why did I let that slip into my heart and pull me away from Christ? Solomon lost so much that he had before. He lost his favor with God. He lost his future with God. He lost his fellowship with God. All because he loved what God told him not to love. These. And there are these in your life, I promise you. There are things in our life that are set up by the enemy as temptation that will draw you away from your closeness to Jesus Christ. What do you call those? They're called heart turners. Things that turn your heart away from Christ. It turns you from looking to Jesus and loving Jesus. An idol is anything or anybody that turns your heart from God. Heart turners. Hey, in chapter 3, Solomon was in love with God, wasn't he? Chapter 11, but Solomon loved many strange women. You might as well put an eraser. Well, we're not going to take that part of the Bible out, obviously, but you could put an eraser in Solomon's life from 11 back. When it starts with that conjunction, but, and when he started loving strange women, it erased everything that he gained prior. And that's what happens in our lives when we get allured and we get tempted and we are drawn away and we obey that lust that's in our heart. It'll take you away and erase everything that you've gained. Everything goes back in our Christian life to our love for God. Everything. It's not your love for me. It's not your love for this church. We're against denominationalism. We're against following the man. We're against following the Baptist blindly. Come on now. We are to fall in love with Jesus. We are Christians, meaning we are followers of Jesus Christ. Amen. And when we love Him, everything else will get taken care of. Everything else. And it's so subtle, isn't it? I'm having a hard time preaching because I know it's so real in our lives. It's like it's like digging a hole this morning after it didn't rain for six months in South Georgia. Say amen. It's hard. But it's so real. Subtle things can slip into our lives, and then we can get selfish and hard. And right now, what you're doing is just the seed's being sown, and you're thinking, well, could there be anything in my life that I don't know about? I mean, it can stack up for years. Let me give you an illustration of this. A husband and wife got a divorce. They had, like, I think, 7 kids. It was years ago. I was friends with one of their children, and they went to counsel with the pastor, and the pastor said, now where did this all begin? Why do y'all want to get a divorce? You have all these children, everything. Why do you want to get a divorce? Why do y'all want to, I mean, all this? And they honestly both said, we really can't track it back. Why? We don't know where it began. He said, that's ridiculous. Well, it kind of is, but you know, that's the deceitfulness of our heart. You can get away from the Lord. We're not talking about the marriage thing now. You can get away from the Lord for so long, you can forget Him, and you can just do the religious thing. You know, you can live in Egypt and still go to church 3 times a week. You can get mechanical and methodical, and my people have left me. This people draw nigh to me with their lips, but their heart is far from me. A mile away in your Bible reading. A mile away from ever hearing from God. A mile away from ever praying. A mile away from ever witnessing. A mile away from ever being faithful to your Savior. A mile away, miles and miles and miles. Sit right here, just like a good boy and a good girl. But you know, my heart is far away. I'm tired of putting on. I got to go get right with Jesus, not with the preacher. I got to go get my King James Bible love letter out. And I've got to cry some cries of repentance. And I got to run back. I'm the prodigal. I'm not here to make anybody. I'm telling you, it can subtly happen in any of our lives. And then sometimes it's not subtle. Sometimes it's intentional. Sometimes you know exactly what you're doing that displeases God, and you know exactly what you need to stop, and God's got your number dialed right now. And I don't know, but He does. And I'm telling you what, if you continue in that lifestyle, surely your sin will find you out, and surely you'll be turned over to idolatry. These. What's yours? Heart turners. An idol is anything or anybody that turns your heart from God. Who knows the most important relationship in your life right now, whether it's right or not? You know the most important relationship in your life right now is your relationship with Jesus Christ. Say amen. More important than your relationship with your spouse. Say amen. More important than your relationship to your children. Say amen. More important than your relationship to your church. Say amen. But who knows, that relationship with Jesus sure does connect to all those other relationships. Say amen. Sure does. You can't separate them, but He is the preeminent one. Amen. He is the preeminent one. Job said, didn't he, to his wife, he said to him, how dare you speak like a foolish woman? Why? Jesus was preeminent. How could you dare speak that way? Well, you got to be careful, but I'm telling you, it's in the Bible, amen. And when the rubber meets the road, sometimes you got to be that way if it's she's that way, amen. I posted this morning, when somebody believes this book right here, because it's cut and dry, sometimes they'll be cut and dry. Job kind of cut and dry, wasn't he? Because he had truth in his soul. He believed some things about God. Solomon wasn't cut and dry. He was all over the map. He had how many of them? Lots of them. 1,000 of them. 700, 300, I think. It's in the text. Too many. It was all over the place, wasn't it? You know what happens when we don't cleave unto the Lord and start cleaving unto everything else? Your life gets really complicated really fast. Amen. You start having to please them, please her, please the other, please the boss, please that one, please the children. When you start getting simple, I'm loving Jesus and that's all that matters, life gets really simple really fast. Don't let a woman outshout you, men. Say amen right there. We know that's true. Doesn't life get awful complicated when you're trying to please everyone else but the Lord Jesus Christ? You imagine, Brother William, how complicated Solomon's life was? We can actually kind of laugh about it, but it's true. What the point is, life gets simple when you only have one to please, and it's Jesus Christ. These, all these, were turning his heart. What is idolatry anyways? Idolatry is diotrephes. Diotrephes love to have the preeminence, the scripture says. That's 3 John verse 9. You know about 3 John? It's only one chapter. In the 9th verse, there's a guy named Diotrephes. And the Bible says of Diotrephes, he loved to have the preeminence. He was like the peacock on NBC. Look at me, look at me. Everybody look at me. Recognize me. It's my name here. It's me, it's me, it's me, O Lord. Standing in the need of praise. It's idolatry is what that is. There's only one name. There's only one name. Around here. It's the name of Jesus, amen. Diotrephes love to have the preeminence. Give me all the congratulations and all the praise. Wave it my direction. You know how you'll get your heart turned? By the idolatry of lifting up yourself. Some people have no room for Christ because their space is filled up with themselves. Lifting up yourself is idolatry because it's taking Christ away and putting you in it. I wouldn't give a dip of snuff for anybody that named their group after themselves. I don't care who it is. I don't like it, and I think I'm right, and that's my opinion. I didn't say that was Bible, that's just my opinion. You know what that is? That's lifting up yourself. Look at my name. Whose name matters around here? Jesus' name. You know what else is idolatry? I think idolatry is looking at others and not looking at Jesus. The Bible says, Paul says, we dare not make ourselves of the number or compare ourselves with the same. 2 Corinthians 10:12, or we'd be unwise, wouldn't we? What happens when we slip into idolatry is we start lifting up ourselves, and the next thing we do, because we're so concerned about what other people think about us, we've got to compare ourselves with other people. That's idolatry. Why is it idolatry? Because it's nothing to do with Jesus. It's everything to do with flesh. Dear Christian, die to others, die to yourself, and live for God. Just die to you, die to other people, and live for God. That's what it means to be a disciple. It's that cut and dry. Be done with what people opinion of you, what they're thinking about you, all that. Die to how you feel about things. Great peace have they that love thy law, and nothing shall offend them. That will keep him in perfect peace whose mind is stayed upon Jehovah. have to get in the place, or you'll be an idolater. You'll be doing everything for every other person. Can you imagine if I pastored for every other person's opinion? I guarantee you all y'all in here that call yourself Bemis Road Baptist Church, all y'all in here have a different opinion on how I should be doing things. I just let the cat out of the bag, didn't I? But we all have opinions, don't we? And look, oh, I'm going to do it like they want it, do it like they want it. We'd be splintered all over the place, wouldn't you? And you know, your life will get that confusing too when you start to please and look at everybody else and what they got and they got, and you got this counselor and you got that book and you got that person. There's only one that matters. His name is Jesus. You can't sleep at night because you're worried about what everybody else thinks. You're worried about that son. You're worried about that daughter. And you're worried about that uncle. And you're worried about that person and that. It's all about him and loving him and pleasing him. When you look at one another, you're slipping into idolatry. Idolatry is lifting up yourselves. Idolatry is looking at others more than you're looking at Jesus. And idolatry is lusting after the world. Jesus said, love not the world, neither the things that are in the world. And they that love the world, the love of the Father is not in them. Idolatry is lusting and loving the world to the point where it draws you away from Jesus. What are you going to do when there's a ball game on Wednesday night? What are you going to do when there's a ball game on Wednesday night? What are you going to do when there's a dance or something like that, and you know good and well your son or daughter shouldn't be at that dance because of certain different things? You're going to disappoint your children and please God. You can't serve two masters. You can't lust after the world and the things that are in the world, the economic system and how the world looks at money. I better not go there. And then our political system. No president's going to save America. Jesus, Jesus, Jesus, precious Jesus. He's our only hope, isn't he? Man, you talk around some conservative Christians and you bring up, you bring up certain, look, but you bring up Jesus, you can hear a mouse crawl on the floor, but if you bring up politicians' name, people go crazy. They're lusting after the things that are in the world. They're looking for help outside of God. And God's thinking, what about me? What about a prayer meeting? What about a Christian getting right with God? Lusting after the world, politically, economically. How about religiously? Let me say, lust, the things that are in the world is the world system. There is a world system of religion. Please God by what you do. That's the religious system. Please God by what you do. Christianity is, I can't please God, but only through Christ. Well, what about after you get saved? You can't please God without Christ even after you're saved. I blew somebody's denominational bubble then. That's what Christianity is. Christianity is, I can't do anything that pleases God without Christ. I can't pray without Him. I can't speak without Him. I can't think right without Him. I can't guide my family without Him. I can't do anything without Christ. There's no way I can please God without Christ. I can't please Him without that book. All of it. I mean, all of it. But what's the world say? Hey, do a little here. The world's religion says, give God a little wafer. Put a little water on yourself. Or after you get saved, they say, you got to do this to keep it up now. God gave you a gift, but to keep up that gift, you got to keep being a good boy and a good girl. Is God an Indian giver, Brother Curtis? Not at all. It's all of grace all the way to glory, amen. You're just as much saved by grace as you are sanctified by grace. You're just as much saved by grace as you are living by grace in pleasing Him. But you hear a lot of people, man, you got to buckle up, man. You got to get going. I understand all that and everything. No, you got to fall in love with Jesus and get close to Him, and He'll get all your ducks back in a row real quick. Yes, He will. He will. Oh, He will. He will. There's one more thing about idolatry. Idolatry is lifting up yourself. It's looking at others. It's lusting after the world. And number four. All right, everybody look right up here. Y'all didn't know this, but there's a car up here. And there's a passenger, there's a driver's seat over here, and there's a passenger seat over here. Idolatry is you getting in the driver's seat and putting Jesus in the passenger seat, and you're driving, and you're going to ask Jesus, hey, I'm going here, where do you want me to turn? A lot of people just got Jesus as the passenger. He's riding along with you. You like all the songs. You like all the sermons. You like all the churchy stuff. He's riding along with you, but He ain't in the driver's seat. That's idolatry. Who knows Jesus ought to be in the driver's seat? Say amen. Amen. Yes. It's idolatry for you to be driving the car and asking Him, can I get your permission? Can we go here? No, what are we looking for? He should be in the driver's seat. What's that mean? Well, I got a list of things here, God. This is what I want to do. Can you sign at the bottom, please? No, you give God the blank sheet, Brother Paul, and you tell Him, here, put on the list what you'd like and sign it at the bottom. That's the key. That's the key right there. Yeah, that's the key right there. Sign it. You know, you have to get that way. You got to say, let Jesus have the driver's seat, and you stop being the passenger. Jesus isn't important. He's Lord. Jesus isn't significant. He's Lord. A lot of people, oh, Jesus is something. Jesus isn't something. He's preeminent. This Bible isn't another thing. This Bible is the thing. This is everything. This Bible is Holy Bible. I got ready the other day to put it on the ground, and I said, no, no, no. I think I'll put it on the desk. Say amen. Amen. I got bowled up when I went to Crown. It's okay. People are people. I got bowled up one day. Somebody stacked a bunch of the other day, that was 20 years ago. Somebody stacked a bunch of books on top of God's Word. I didn't like it. That's God's book. This book deserves to be on the top. Say amen. And you might accidentally do that, not mean anything by it. I'm not making you bleed. I don't do stuff like that. I don't mean it that way. But intentionally, we ought to say, hey, this Bible's not something. This Bible is everything. It is the Word of God forever settled in heaven. Every word of God is pure and preserved. This is our life. And this is Jesus Christ. Friend, I want to tell you, if you want it, you let Jesus drive. And when you do, you're going to find that peace. Friend, what's turning your heart? What's turning your heart? Who's turning your heart? Paul said, didn't he? Didn't he say? Didn't Paul say? You did run well. Who did hinder you? Heart turners. In verses 1 through 6 of this passage of Scripture in 1 Kings 11, we find, first of all, that Solomon's heart was turned from the Lord. Turned his heart from the Lord. That's the first thing that happens. He loved many strange women, and the Bible records that Solomon clave unto these in love. In verse 2 and then verse 3 reads, and he had 700 wives and princesses and 300 concubines and his wives, read it with me, turned away his heart. The first thing that happened is his heart was turned away from the Lord. Is your heart turned or turning away from the Lord because of these strange things? Then the second thing that happened in verses 7 through 10 is you find they turned his heart to other gods. In verses 7 through 10, and likewise did he for all his strange wives which burnt incense and sacrificed unto their gods. And the Lord was angry with Solomon because his heart was turned from the Lord God of Israel, which had appeared unto him twice. He's turned to idolatry. He's turned to their religion. He used to be a lover of God. Now he's just a lip talker because he got his heart turned. He turned his heart from the Lord, or they turned his heart from the Lord, and they turned his heart unto other gods. You know what happened with Solomon? Solomon became a used to be. Solomon was a castaway. And whatever is subtly or deliberately taking your heart away from the Lord will eventually, if you don't get it rectified, will eventually become your demise. Eventually. Does the scripture say that the little foxes spoil the vine? I doubt for folks that are in here that have seen my face many, many times. We have a few that are visiting maybe for a second or third time. Most of us that are looking at each other right now, God probably would not take a big thing, but he'll take a little fox to spoil your fellowship. It's a little thing. It's crazy how a little bit of bitterness can ruin a whole ministry, a whole family, and a whole man of God. A little unforgiveness, a little look. A little look. And look at David's life. A little laziness. And look at the demise and destruction. The devil's not to be played with. He's not to be trifled with. Just a little thought, a little lust, a little drawing away, a little nobody will ever know. I can hide it from God and sweep the dust under the rug. And that can become your demise, even to become a castaway or used to be going after even a different religion. The Bible says there's a third thing that happened, that his kingdom was turned to his servant. Turned his kingdom to his servant, verses 11 through 13. Wherefore the Lord said unto Solomon, for as much as this is done of thee, and thou hast not kept my covenant, my statutes, which I have commanded you, I will surely rend the kingdom from thee, and will give it to thy servant. Notwithstanding in thy days I will not do it for David, thy father's sake, but I will rend it out of the hand of thy son. Howbeit, I will not rend away all the kingdom, but I will give one tribe to the son of David's servant for Jerusalem's sake, which I have chosen. Turned his kingdom to his servant. Sin will cost you more than you want to pay. Disobedience costs. Putting something else above Jesus Christ is pricey. He lost his kingdom because he chose a strange thing outside of the will of God. There's one more little thing I want to notice that I didn't really put in my notes, not even here, but I noticed it in verse 9. I had it underlined in verse 14. You know what else happened? Look at verse 9. And the Lord was angry with Solomon. Whoa, hey, wait a second here. God gets angry? I think if I love somebody so much and somebody did something like that to me, I might get angry too. I heard something a while back where this faithful man, faithful to his family, faithful to his wife, was getting cheated on. And his own son didn't tell him, and he knew that his wife was, his mama was cheating on daddy. Knew it for a long time, never told him. The dad said, "I was furious. Why wouldn't you tell me, boy? Hadn't done anything to you." That would hurt, wouldn't it? If that wouldn't hurt, you just numbed everything. That hurt. Because that daddy loved that boy. And when you love, those things hurt. And God sure does love us. And when we turn our heart away from Him to other strange things, His heart is broken, but also His heart gets angry. He gets mad. You might have not heard it that way, but who cares what I say? That's what the Bible says. God was angry with Solomon because, why? Because his heart was turned from the Lord. Look here, church. I'm not preaching. A holy God that loves you is preaching right now. God gets angry when we're turned away from Him. He gets mad. He gets angry when our heart is turned away from Him, because He's a jealous God, isn't He? He desires you more than you ever thought about desiring Him. He wants me so close to Him. He wants me so pure and holy like Him. He desires me. He prays for me. He longs for me to be like Him more than I want to be like Him. He wants it worse than I want it, I promise you. Yeah. And when we turn away from Him, whether it be subtly or deliberately, He gets angry. And the Bible says in verse 14 that the Lord stirred up an adversary unto Solomon. He made something happen. It's paying time for what you've done. Heart turners. It's not just about getting saved, folks. Getting saved is glory, isn't it? It's not just about getting saved and coming to church. Oh, it's about your personal heart with Jesus Christ. That's what it is. The heart of the problem is the problem of the heart. And you know what's in your heart that's pulling you away from Christ. You know what it is. I don't know what it is. I'm not going to go there. But there's always a temptation to put anything before Christ and not let Him have the preeminence. Has there ever been a time when you've been closer to Jesus than right now? Or have you left your first left, that church of Ephesus, left, that's deliberation. That's a choice. Or have you left your first love? I've heard people say to me, and I don't want to get into churchy stuff right now, but you can't. You can't separate Christ and the church. This is His body. I'm not gonna dip on that. You cannot separate Christ and the church. He loved the church and gave Himself for it. I'm not dipping. But I hear people say, man, they used to come, but now they don't come no more. I used to see them on Wednesday night, and I used to see them on Sunday night. And God knows. God knows. I'm a shepherd, but I'm not a police officer. But I know one thing in my own heart, Brother Donnie. Just like you get close to God on accident, just like you get close to God on purpose, you can sometimes deliberately pull away from God because it's just easier. It's just easier. And subtly you find yourself miles from the Bible, miles from prayer, miles from God even talking to you, miles from any closeness to God, miles from giving, miles from witnessing, miles and miles away. So, whoo. But Solomon loved many strange women. turned his heart away from God. Who knows, it's pretty silly and pretty foolish to let anything draw you away from Jesus. I don't think it's worth it, do you?
1: No.
0: I think really if we're honest and we're not just playing church, I think we all in here say, I don't want anything to draw me away from the one that saved my soul. Say amen.
1: Amen.
0: Exactly. I think that. I'm not here to do nothing but just help the people of God. If it was easy, everybody would be doing it. It's not easy to be a Christian. You got to stay in this book. You got to stay in prayer. And you got to get filled with the Holy Spirit. And that's not a Sunday thing, that's a daily thing. Let's stand together. Let's let the Lord have His way. Say, Brother Justin, I want to get closer to Jesus. I want to love Him more than I love Him right now. I want to love Him more than I love Him right now. He definitely loves me more. He loves me greater, but I want to love Him more than I love Him right now. Who would be some honest Christian say, I need to love Him more than what I'm loving Him? I want to get closer. I want to get closer. I don't want any of those things to pull me away from my Savior. He means too much to me to pull me away. I want to get a little closer. Anybody in here? There's one hand. There's another hand. There's another hand. Anybody else? I want to get a little closer. Why don't you be the first one to slip out? I don't want anything to come between me and Jesus. There's a lady. There's another young man. Say, it's me. This message was for me. I want to get a little closer. I found myself a little drifted. It's a drift sometimes. It is. Backslidden, you kind of slide away, and before you know it, you're slid a long ways away. Backslidden, slid away. Come on now, come on. It's not an easy step, but it's a good step. It's a hard step. Tap the person next to you, say, I'm going. I need this message. My heart's getting turned away. I'm loving my family. I'm loving my things. I'm loving my world. I'm loving my convenience more than I'm loving Christ. Come on. Get the help that God wants to give you. Let me tell you, He's a God for Peter. When Peter cussed Him, there was restoration on the other side, wasn't there? Hallelujah. Heavenly Father, bless Your word. I pray there'd be a liberty for people to come to You and find what they need. Oh, may we fall in love with You all over again. Forgive us for pride, for lofty thoughts, for lusting after things that don't matter. And may You be preeminent in my heart, Lord Jesus. God, give conviction. Burn it deep within us, God. Past the preaching, past everything, God. Do a work that changes our families, that changes our church, that changes our community. In Christ's name. She begins to play. You can come if the Lord's spoken to your heart. Says, man, I gotta get to God. Get some help. My heart's getting turned away. It's not what it once was a little while ago. Not what it once was a couple, whenever. I want to get close.

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2: See a special event. It's called Rededicate 250, a national jubilee of prayer, praise, and thanksgiving. President Trump will lead. Other speakers will include House Speaker Mike Johnson, Secretary of State Marco Rubio, and Secretary of Defense Pete Hegseth. The event will be carried by the Salem Radio Network live on many of these stations and begins in about an hour. Analysis by the Committee to Unleash Prosperity shows that recent jobs reports had more impact than it first appeared. Things are going better than we thought. The World Health Organization has declared an Ebola outbreak in Congo and Uganda a public health emergency of international concern. More than 300 suspected cases and 88 deaths have been reported so far. The outbreak is part of a rare strain of the virus. This is SRN News.

0: Welcome to Sunday with Brother Dean from the White Horse Heights Baptist Church. And now, here's Brother Dean.
1: Glad to have you along Sundays with Brother Dean. Yes, let's get the water good and hot this morning. Come on, sing it echo.

0: Hey, man!
1: Oh, man! 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I'm gonna shout and shout.
0: Yeah.

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Hear the Cooks to sing one of my favorites. I tell you, it's so close to home, I just feel like running that last mile. 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

0: I tell you, between the singing echoes and the singing cooks, I tell you, they've already buttered my grits and peppered the gumbo for me. Amen. Howdy, neighbor. Welcome to Sundays with Brother Dean, coming to you from the White Horse Heights Baptist Church here in beautiful Greenville, South Carolina. It is a joy and a delight and a privilege to be able to come and bring the broadcast to you today. And I just hope and pray that maybe through the singing or through the preaching of the Word of God, that the Lord will just bless you richly and will prepare you for a good day down to the house of God. And I would like for you to come visit with us today at one of Greenville's friendliest churches. That's the White Horse Heights Baptist Church. Now, we're located right off of White Horse Road on Rangeview Circle. If you're coming out of Greenville on White Horse Road, once you pass the Berea Walmart, it'll be over on the right. You pass Walmart, go to the third red light. You're still traveling north on White Horse Road or Highway 25. And you come on to that third red light. When you get to that third red light, you're going to take a right. That's Rangeview Circle. And we have a red and a red and white sign right there on that corner. And you turn, come up the hill, you'll see the church there in that, up at the top of that hill, Rangeview Circle. Now, 10 o'clock will be Sunday school. 11 o'clock will be a morning preaching. And then tonight at 6 o'clock. Now, normally we have our Sunday evening service at church at 6 o'clock. But we are moving our Sunday night service from the White Horse Heights Baptist Church, we're moving it over to the Zion Hill Baptist Church at 3315 Anderson Road. And we are moving to help them as the Hope of Israel National Conference is going to be kicked off tonight, 6 o'clock. And Pastor Danny Moore and all the good folks of Zion Hill invite you to come out for the Hope of Israel National Conference. And we certainly thank God for the Freeds, Dr. Daniel Samuel, and we just appreciate both brother Freeds. They are good friends, and I certainly appreciate them and love them in the Lord. And we are excited to be a part of this Hope of Israel Baptist Fellowship National Conference. And Lord willing, there is going to be a rally tonight at 6 o'clock on I'm Standing with Israel. I'm Friends with Israel. And beloved, I hope and pray every one of you that possibly can will come and be with us and will be a part of this I Stand with Israel. I'm a Friend of Israel. That'll be a rally service tonight at 6 o'clock. Now, it's just staggering to me a number of people who are against the Jews. They're anti-Semitic, and they've been like that. And here recently, there's been a lot of it coming out. It didn't just start yesterday, but it's been revealed yesterday. And so I'm a friend of Israel, and I have no bones about it, have no question about it. And I'm going to go, and I must stand with the Hope of Israel Baptist Ministry and be a part of that national conference. Now, tonight at 6 o'clock, they'll be having a big rally service, and Lord willing, Brother Dean here will be preaching at that 6 o'clock service on opening night, the rally service of the Hope of Israel Conference. That'll be tonight at 6 o'clock. So we're moving our Sunday night service from White Horse Heights Baptist Church. We're moving it over to the Zion Hill Baptist Church, 6 o'clock, and for that big rally service. And we appreciate that so very, very much. And I want to say a great big thank you to Brother Philip Youngblood and all the good folks up at Hooper's Creek Baptist Church. We went up on Monday and helped them with their share-a-thon, preached the first sermon of the first service of the share-a-thon. And boy, I tell you, we just appreciate the Lord and was treated so wonderfully. And they've got a beautiful, beautiful facility there as KJW and WKJV and the FM. All of it is beaming out from that signal. And it's just staggering what God's doing. And I appreciate the invitation. I appreciate the opportunity that was afforded me to be able to preach. in that meeting, and I thank the Lord for it. And so, let's see. I believe we've got everything covered there. Let me talk to you for just a minute now, and then we're going to get back into the Word of God. But I have put together a gift packet of Bella's Blessing. This is number two. Now, I came to you back in the fall and shared with you that Isabella felt led to help her mother pay her school bill. And you precious people came through in a marvelous way. Now, here we are coming back, just days left of this school year, and we find ourselves, Isabella is behind on her school bill. And the money that had been coming in, that had been earmarked for the tuition, that just stopped. And so my daughter hasn't been able to keep it up. And so I need your help. We asked the Lord to give us 40 people that would give us $25, and that would be $1,000. And I believe, if I'm not mistaken, that would pretty well catch us up or get us close to being caught up. And so if you could help me, I have a beautiful set of items in the Bella's Blessing. Number one, you get a beautiful yard flag, and it's got the Patriots. It looks like they're standing in Boston Harbor, and you've got the dates from 1776 to 2026 and 250 years, and this is a beautiful, beautiful colored yard flag. And then we have a very interesting item. It's a coin. It's a beautiful full color. It's got many colors on it. And it's got the Statue of Liberty, the Liberty Bell. And they have these patriotic scenes and the Statue of Liberty. And I would love to send this to you. It's a beautiful coin. It's already in a plastic holder. And it is a beautiful, every time you reach in your pocket to get a key or your chain, when you feel that big coin in there, it'll help you remember what a great country we have. Not perfect, never been perfect, never will be perfect, but I tell you what, she's still the greatest nation on earth, and I thank the Lord for it. So you'll get the yard flag, you'll get the bicentennial, sesquicentennial coin, and then we've got a beautiful writing pen, a red, white, and blue writing pen, and a red, white, and blue pencil. So you'll get all four of these items. This is Bella's Blessing for a love gift of $25. Now, if you would like, you can email me. Say, Brother Dean, send me the gift offer, and we'll get these right out. As of right now, everyone that has called or emailed and said, send me a packet, they are out, gone, and you should have them by now. And so if you will write me and say, Brother Dean, send me Bella's Blessing, you can email me. That's the easiest way, is Pastor Scott Dean. That's Pastor Scott Dean at gmail.com. And make sure when you email us that you enclose your complete mailing address. And we'll get this packet together. We have a thank you note Isabella signed and a return envelope. So you can wait till you get your items. It'll have that return envelope. Then you can write your check and mail it back to us. And we're on a deadline. So if you could help me, I would greatly appreciate it. I thank the Lord for Tabernacle Christian School. I thank the Lord for what it stands on. I thank the Lord for the old-time religion, the old-time gospel that it stands for. And I thank the Lord that my granddaughter has never known a school except Tabernacle. And I thank God for that. I listen down in my heart. You say, don't you feel ashamed of what she's missing? Well, if you put it like that, I really feel bad that she's missing someone giving her dope, or someone slipping her a taste of alcohol, or someone showing her a dirty picture, or hearing cussing and swearing and bad language and bad things being said. I hate that she's missing all that. Yeah, I'm being facetious too. Thank God for a Christian school. Thank God for a place that you can go and drop your child off and not have to worry about what's going to happen, not have to worry about what's going on. Amen to God. I thank God. Amen. Thank God. Hallelujah. that God has taken such good care of us. And I want you to help me now with Bella, if you can. Bella's blessing is for a love gift of $25. And you can write me, you can email me. Hopefully, by the broadcast, we'll have this up in our bookstore under Radio Special. And you can go and see Bella's Blessing number 2, and you can help me with that. I'll appreciate it so very, so very much. Well, dear friends, we are looking in Psalm 46. And the Bible said, God is our refuge and God is our strength, a very present help in trouble. Now, beloved, he starts out by saying, first of all, he is our refuge. He is a safe place that we can run to. He is that hidden place. He has that holy place that we can run to, and that we can feel secure and feel safe. I was watching, I was sitting in my truck, just pulled into the house. I'm sitting there in my truck. I'm talking on the phone and finishing up a conversation, and the old caddy's out, and I see him over next to the road, and I see a chipmunk come running across the yard, boogity, boogity, boogity, and I look, and old Oreo, our cat, outside cat, he's right on its tail. I mean, and the boogity, boogity, boogity, and they're on their way. And that little chipmunk, he finally makes it to Ms. Dean's flower bed, dives in it, and old cat's right on his tail, but he didn't catch him. But he was right, he was hot on his tail. That little chipmunk found a place of refuge. It's a real thick growth of pampas grass, I believe, or liriope, maybe that's what it is. And the chipmunk found refuge there. Beloved, how many times in the years of my sojourn have I had to run to the Lord? Have I had to find out that the Lord was a place of refuge, a place that I could run to? When the devil said, I've got you. When the devil and the demons of hell say, you're going down on this one, old boy. You're not going to make it, Brother Dean. We're going to catch you, and we're going to kill you, and we're going to ruin you. I'm glad I can run. Amen. The name of the Lord is a strong tower. The righteous runneth in it and is safe. I'm glad I can run to my place of refuge. I can run to that place of security. I can run to that place of safety. I can run to that place of seclusion. Aren't you glad this morning that there's a place near to the heart of God? And I'm glad I can flee there. I can find myself there as a child of God. Oh, dear friends. Oh, dear friends, I thank him today, and I praise him that I have found a friend in Jesus. He's everything to me. He's the fairest of 10,000 to my soul. Beloved, you never have and you never will. No one will ever find a place of refuge that comes even close to being the refuge that God can be for his children. Now, this is a wicked world. This is a messed up world. They are wicked people doing wicked things. And the Bible said, I just read it the other night, the Bible said some wicked, they can't sleep unless they've led somebody astray. They don't feel like they've been successful in the day. They don't feel like that they have accomplished what they're here for unless they ruin somebody's life, unless they get somebody off the right path, onto a bad path. And we've got to mark those men. We've got to watch those men. And we got to stay away from them. Listen, it's sad today, and I don't understand when young people are confronted with evil folks. They know they shouldn't be there, but it's like a moth being driven to the flame that winds up killing them. And these young people, they run to the world for a place of refuge. They run to the world to protect them. And beloved, you'll find no refuge. You'll find no safety. You'll find no security. You won't find all of that in the world. No, sir. You won't find any of that in the world. I'm glad, beloved, that we've got a place near to the heart of God. As I said, a place of safety. a place of security, and then a place of seclusion. Beloved, I'm glad I have had to run to that rock. I read this just last night. He said, I've run to the rock. Amen. Aren't you glad that we have a rock that we can lean on, a rock that we can stand on? Aren't you glad today as we continue this broadcast, aren't you glad we've got a rock? I'm talking about a rock to stand on. We don't have to worry about sinking. We don't have to worry about falling off. I'm glad he's got a good hold on me. And beloved, the psalmist said, God is my refuge, a place I can run to, a place that I can just get in and catch my breath and try to get back on my feet right, so that I can go out and I can face what's coming. I'm glad that God said he would never leave me. He would never forsake me. Now, there have been times I've wandered from him. There have been times I've stepped away from him. But he has never stepped away from me. He has never drifted and wandered and strayed away from me. While he's taking care of the whole world, while he's watching out for the entire world, aren't you glad that great, big, wonderful God that's looking out for the whole world, aren't you glad he's looking out for you and he's looking out for me? God is our refuge. Aren't you glad that we've got a place we can run to? This old world, when the world gets to beating them up and tragedy and reversal and bad things happen to them, they have to run to a pill bottle. They have to run to a bottle of alcohol or liquor. They have to run to a beer keg. They have to run to some substance that they're going to snort up their nose or shoot in their veins. And you say, why do you do it? They'll say, well, when I get that in me, I forget all about my problems. Oh, Brother Dean, if you could just sail where I sail, there's no problems, there are no burdens, there are no bills to pay, there's no sickness, it's just a wonderful, wonderful place. But the only thing about it, it wears off. It doesn't last. It comes to an end. But, beloved, when you're standing on the rock, standing on the rock, we find a place of seclusion and a place of safety. And beloved, when he wraps his great big arms around you, there's nothing in heaven, there's nothing on earth, and there's nothing slinking through the chambers of hell that can get at you when you are in the place of refuge. I want to run where God tells me to run. I want to be where he tells me to be. And if I'll be faithful to God, listen to me, he will be faithful to me, and he'll be faithful to you. And the last moment or so of this broadcast, let me encourage you. If you don't have a church home, come be with us today at the White Horse Heights Baptist Church. Brother Thompson's going to be here speaking about things going on in Israel right now. Wonderful, wonderful time around the Word of God with him. And then tonight, the Big Hope of Israel National Conference. And Lord willing, Brother Dean will be speaking at 6 o'clock. It's a big rally service. I am standing with Israel. I'm friends with Israel. And we're having a big rally service, a kickoff service. That'll be 6 o'clock at the Zion Hill Baptist Church. And that's 3315 Anderson Road in Greenville, South Carolina. Well, let me say I have enjoyed being with you. You may not have got anything this morning. Maybe I dropped the ball, but I tell you what, the Lord certainly has blessed me. He's given me the will, given me desire to just hang in there, to hold on, to be faithful over what God has called us to do. Well, this is Brother Scott Dean. I'm the pastor of the White Horse Heights Baptist Church here in Greenville, South Carolina. And until the next broadcast, may God in heaven richly, richly bless you, my beloved.
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That's the end result, a curse, end of the curse on the human family. What are you saying, preacher? Jesus Christ satisfied God's holy demands. His blood that he offered was pure blood. It wasn't the blood of Adam. It wasn't the blood of goats and calves and bullocks. No. It was the pure blood, the perfect blood, the powerful blood of his own son. When our Lord was placed in the tomb, corruption couldn't set in on his body because his body was perfect. That's what the psalmist said. They went to anoint him. He didn't need to be anointed. His body would not rot. It wouldn't go through the putrefying process because he was pure and holy. Everything about him was pure and holy. So his blood satisfied the eternal God. But our Lord took the blood, entered into that holy place, that high holy place in God's domain, in God's heaven, having obtained what he did through that work, what was accomplished because of his sacrificial death, what he did on the cross, what he did here in the true tabernacle, obtained redemption for us. Now, Paul is writing this in regard to the Christians, letting the Christians know that what we have in Christ was a one-time transaction, a once and forever thing that God would do for the sinner by faith. For us, obtained eternal redemption. So that fall Sunday morning, so many years ago when I got saved, and I didn't know that then. I sure know it now. But at that very moment when I trusted Jesus Christ as my Lord and Savior, at that very moment when the Spirit came into my body, I inherited eternal life. Today, in this 23rd day of October, 2022, Larry Moorlach, and if you know Jesus Christ, you have right now, present tense, living in you, the Spirit of God. You possess right now eternal redemption, eternal everlasting life. I'm not going to argue that, debate that with those once in grace, always in grace, you believe in it. No, listen to the Bible. I'm giving you biblical truth. Don't argue it, accept it. He said, neither by the blood of goats and calves, but by his own blood, he entered into once into the holy place, having obtained eternal redemption for us. It's already accomplished. That's why I don't worry about tomorrow, because I know who holds tomorrow. You see, what's been good so many years is good for eternity. Why do you suppose he put the word eternal? If it had been less than eternal, he'd have said, as long as you hold on to it. Didn't say that. Or as long as you believe that in your mind and heart. Didn't say that. Having obtained, meaning that it's past tense, for those that know Jesus Christ, having obtained eternal redemption. Verse 13, for if the blood of bulls and of goats and the ashes of an heifer. There's a lot of talk now about the red heifers and how Israel and how the work over there, the priests and everybody, is excited about the purebred red heifer. Well, it doesn't mean a whole lot to us because our redemption is already obtained. But for the Jewish people, it means this, that now they have a purebred heifer, red heifer. That red heifer can be put to death and burned, and the ashes of that red heifer can be gathered and set aside, and with those ashes and water, purify the flesh of those who claim. Your reference to this is Numbers 19, verse 2 through 10. Write it down. I don't have the time to go through it. Numbers 19, 2 through 10. Numbers 19, 11 through 22. It deals with this point that I'm trying to make. If one person in Israel's day, at that time, a dead body, a family member had died, they touched that body of the dead. They were not to touch a dead body because it defiled them. They could go to the priest, and those ashes of the red heifer with water was for their purifying. It could cleanse them. They go and at the end of the day, come in, they come back in, cleanse. It was for the purification of the flesh. For if the blood of the bulls and of goats and the ashes of an heifer, sprinkling the unclean, sanctified through the purifying of the flesh, verse 14, how much more shall the blood of Christ, who through the eternal Spirit offer himself without spot to God, purge your conscience from dead works to serve the living God? What does it mean? Jesus said it so simple in John chapter 13 when he told Nicodemus, that which is of the flesh is flesh,
and that which is of the Spirit is the Spirit. He said the wind blows. You don't know. You don't see when it's coming, but you feel the results. That which is born of the flesh is flesh. That will never satisfy God. Everything in the Old Testament offering of those sacrifices was fleshly. Never satisfied God. But Jesus Christ died on the cross in a pure body, made that sacrifice to provide an eternal redemption that no one could mar, no one could destroy, not even the devil himself, nor any religious mind or thought. It was so pure and so perfect and so holy that from that day of his resurrection to this moment right now and the days ahead, this is an eternal redemption that man can have by faith in the Lord Jesus Christ at the cross. How much more shall the blood of Christ, who through the eternal Spirit... Now, if you have eternal life, and you do, you have this, and you have evidence, which is the earnest, what Paul said, you have the eternal Spirit in you. Eternal Spirit's the Holy Ghost, who through the eternal Spirit offered himself without spot to God, purged your conscience from dead works to serve the living God. What does it mean? It means you've been born again. It means that you've been set free from your sin. Mean that Christ's Spirit lives in you, which is the Holy Ghost. That's evidence. That's the earnest of your redemption. It's a one-time transaction. It's an eternal redemption. It's eternal salvation. I kind of like that. I'm not gloating in that, and I'm not trying to put people down. Don't believe that. Don't accept that. It's in the Bible. You'd be much happier and have more joy if you accept the biblical truth about your redemption. Now, some people need assurance of it. Some people doubt that they're going to heaven. Some people doubt that, you know, what Jesus did was not enough because they want to add baptism. They want to add works. They want to add traditions. Remember, Brother Paul had to confront Peter. I mean, even after Christ had gone back to heaven, Brother Paul had to confront Peter because Peter wanted to bring in certain elements of the law under grace. Paul said, not so. So there's a lot of people who add to the message of salvation. Not so. Can't do that. It's already obtained. It's ready. And it's extended to whosoever. You see, when you got saved, you didn't understand it like I did when I got saved. But you've sat under godly teachers. You've been taught the Scriptures. You know the Bible. Settled in your heart. You have the indwelling Spirit that says amen when you think about it. You have the Holy Spirit lives in you when it turns those artesian wells that burst forth in you. To identify that what you have is perfect. Not that you're perfect, but he is. Well, now, you think you're perfect. No, I'm not, but he is. And the one that is perfect lives in me. Now, I'll be the first one to admit, I don't know why God permitted his Spirit to live in me, because I'm still a sinner, still with the potential to sin, still has that old Adamic nature still in me. And there's times that

Give in the Spirit. Give in the Spirit. It's the Holy Ghost in you, the comforter, that helps you get over the doubts and fears and anxieties and worries and frets of this life. Amen. How much more shall the blood of Christ, if the ashes of a red heifer, if the blood of goats and bullocks was enough to satisfy the cleansing of the flesh, how much more the power of the blood of Christ, when it takes care not only of the flesh, we'll get a new glorified body one day, but it takes care for the soul's redemption and for the quickening, making alive the spirit of man that's dead. I'm so glad this morning I'm saved. Sometimes I stand beside myself. It's one thing that encourages more than anything when I realize what I have in Christ. It just makes me happy. Makes me glad. How much more shall the blood of Christ, who through the eternal Spirit offer himself without spot to God, purge your conscience? You see, there was a day in your thinking you didn't want anything to do with God. You wouldn't go to church, wouldn't read the Bible, you wouldn't pray, you wouldn't be around Christians. You'd rather be around the honky-tonks, the hellholes of the world. You'd rather attach yourself to the things of the world. What suited the lustful lust, the lust of the flesh, lust of the eye, and pride of life. You were comfortable with that. Matter of fact, before you got under conviction, you didn't see anything wrong with that at all. You thought that was pretty good. As a matter of fact, there's a lot of people just like that. I mean, they're not in gross sin, but they'll tell you that, you know, they live a pretty clean life. Morally speaking, they're pretty sound morally. But morality is not enough to get you into heaven. Morality, if you bank on morality, that bypasses the cross. And what Jesus Christ did in that eternal redemption, you bypass that, you'll never get there. Are you listening to me? I mean, this is the reason why the message never changes. This is why the truth never changes. This is why God is forever settled with what Jesus Christ has done. This is why there'll never, ever be another human sacrifice for sin. Christ died once. One time to bring eternal redemption. So eternal redemption can be obtained by faith at the foot of the cross. Look at verse 15. For this cause, he is the mediator of the New Testament, that by means of death, for the redemption of the transgressions that were under the first testament, they which are called might receive the promise of eternal inheritance. Now, what does it mean? Well, it's just an introduction to a great truth here. Now, I've taken some of these verses out, but I've not taken them out of context. If you think I've taken them out of context, read the whole chapter and study the whole chapter in context. I haven't. But he's getting ready to introduce a great truth right here. We know that Jesus Christ has accomplished something that satisfies his Father. It satisfies his Father to the degree that Jesus Christ is titled the eternal captain of our salvation. That he's titled the eternal redemption. He is titled the eternal redeemer. What he did on that cross is for eternity. It is everlasting life, eternal life, to the one that accepts what he did in their stead on that cross. When you accept Jesus Christ, you accept eternal life. When you accept Jesus Christ, you accept everlasting life. When you receive Jesus Christ as your Lord and Savior, you received at that very moment eternal, everlasting life at that very moment. You may not have known that, but that's exactly what happened. Now, as a student of the Bible, you find that to be so. That when you got saved, he made it an eternal transaction. Well, how do you know that? The Bible says if your name's not found written in the Lamb's Book of Life, you'll be cast into the lake of fire. Well, how do you know that your name is recorded in the Lamb's Book of Life? The same way you know that you're saved. Are you listening to me? I didn't see the Spirit of God when I was under conviction that Sunday morning. I didn't see God put my name in the Lamb's Book of Life. But that fall Sunday morning, what Jesus did for me on that altar at Temple Baptist Church, the burden lifted. I felt that. I felt that in my heart, my body, my soul. The lightning didn't flash, the foundation didn't move, but in my soul, the burden lifted. I felt that. And that's not contrary to biblical truth. I felt the burden lifted. I became a student of the Bible, and I found out very shortly what that moment in my life, what it produced forever. I didn't know it then, but when I started studying the Bible, I found out that that transaction, that fall November Sunday morning, was forever and ever in my life.
meaning that I would never, ever have to

have another sacrifice made, and I would never, ever have to go to God and ask for forgiveness from the condemnation that had me bound to hell. When I got saved, He took the condemnation off, never to ever place it on us again. So by faith, I accepted that. By faith, I accepted that gift that He extends to everyone. By faith, I believed all of that. Well, how do you know that your name is in the Lamb's Book of Life? By faith! It teaches us if you trust Christ, He'll write your name down. Well, I didn't see the Spirit of God that Sunday morning, and I didn't see the Spirit write my name down in heaven with His blood. I didn't see that, but I sure believe it. Well, how do you know it's so? My life's different. I've got a testimony and a witness. It's different. Nearly 50 years, my life has been different from what it was on November the 9th. November the 10th, there was a work that was done that has lasted nearly 50 years. And the reason it has is because it's eternal, everlasting life. That means for me at the time of my life right now that it's an eternal transaction. Whatever comes my way, when death comes calling and I have to answer, I don't fear losing eternal life. It is present with me now, and it will be present with me when I cross death chilly Jordan. It will be forever and ever and ever. It's eternal life through Jesus Christ my Lord. Now the reason I know that is what He's establishing now in these next few verses. Look at verse 16, and I'm just about done. Grant me some liberty now. Verse 16. For where a testament, the word testament means covenant here. For where a testament is, there must also of necessity be the death of the testator. For a testament is of force after men are dead. Otherwise, it is of no strength at all while the testator liveth. Everything that that Old Testament priest accomplished in the priesthood in the Old Testament was temporal. That first covenant was set aside because what was accomplished in that first covenant would never satisfy the soul of man. It would never bring everlasting life to that soul. It was temporary, pointing to a day when someone would make it possible for eternal redemption for the soul of man. It was temporal. Set aside that first covenant. Now, through the work of Jesus Christ on the cross, He died in the sinner's place to make it possible so that that sinner could have everlasting life. Now, we know it better this way. Some of you may have a will. It's called a will of testament. It's a will of covenant. For the day of your death, that will will be read. And when that will is read, your wishes will be carried out because it's in your will. That's what you want done. And hopefully, that's what will be carried out. Well, Jesus Christ, in His public ministry, especially in the Gospel of John chapter 10, makes it clear that the Father has given to us eternal everlasting life. That we're in the Father's hand, no one can pluck us out of the Father's hand. We have eternal life. John 3:16, for God so loved the world that whosoever believeth in Him shall not perish, but have everlasting life. John 5:13 tells us so over and over and over. John 3:18, John 3:36, over and over and over. Scriptures verifies the fact. 1 John chapter 5, one of those beautiful chapters that tells us three that bear record in heaven that we have everlasting life. Three that bear record in the earth that we have everlasting life. The Bible is full of truth that way. What is he saying? It was God's will through His Son to give to every sinner eternal everlasting life. It was God's covenant, God's will for sinners. So when that sinner comes by faith, the blood washes their sins away, the Spirit indwells that sinner at that very moment. At that very moment, because of what Jesus Christ has done, it's an eternal transaction. To make sure that it's carried out, there had to be a death. I've got a will. It needs to be updated, but I've got a will. I've got a copy of it in my study at home. And there's a copy of it in the church office. Now that will is worthless while I'm alive. Everything that I've wanted done in that will is worthless.
It'll never be carried out as long as I'm alive. That will becomes valid when the testator dies. So the day of my death, my family will gather that will. I hope I have it updated by then. And they'll look at that will and they'll carry out my wishes. Jesus Christ died so that his will could be enforced. That's why the first covenant was set aside and established the second covenant. The blood covenant, not of goats and bulls, but the blood of Jesus Christ. So he died to make it possible so that we could have new everlasting life. He died. So at his death, the testator dies. At his death, God's will, God's covenant for sinners, went into effect. He died. So his will went into force. What was his will? That whosoever will come to the Father by faith receive his Son.

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1: With SRN News, I'm Michael Harrington in Washington. Going on now on the National Mall here in Washington, D.C., Rededicate 250, President Trump leading the nation and gathering believers from across America, uniting in worship, repentance, prayer, and gratitude. Organizers say the event will feature prayer, scripture, and prophetic praise, as well as a speech by the president later today. Senate Majority Leader John Thune says he is confident Republicans have all they need to maintain their Senate majority in this fall's midterm elections.
2: We're doing really well on Senate leadership funding, fundraising. NRC is doing really well. RNC is doing well. The Democrat candidates, because of Act Blue, raise a lot of money. But Maine is a good case in point. Susan Collins will have what she needs, and she's running against a flat-out crazy guy who Democrats never would have used to wanted to defend. But this year, for some reason, he's become their darling.
1: He was a guest on the Salem Radio Network. The man who took over Berkshire Hathaway is making his mark.
3: Berkshire Hathaway has more than tripled the size of its investment in Google's parent company as Greg Abel settled into the CEO job after taking over at the start of the year. Buffett was always reluctant to invest in tech firms because he said he didn't understand them well enough. Buffett did make an exception to that rule near the end of his CEO term by buying a massive Apple stake. But Abel appears to be more comfortable because by the end of March, Berkshire owned nearly 58 million Alphabet shares worth almost $17 billion. Rich Thomason reporting.
1: The World Health Organization has declared an Ebola outbreak in Congo and Uganda. More than 300 suspected cases. 88 people have died. The outbreak is caused by a rare virus for which there is not a vaccine. This is SRN News. Conservative Catholics are concerned that the Vatican is sending new signals about how it intends to accommodate homosexuals in the Pope Leo era. A Vatican working group has released a report featuring the testimony of two gay married Catholics who complained about the Church's traditional stance on human sexuality. Pope Leo also stated during a recent airborne news conference that he believes the Church's teachings on social justice are far more important than its teachings on sexual morality. A New York healthcare system has received a federal grand jury subpoena issued in Texas seeking information about children who underwent sex change operations and the medical providers who administered them. NYU Langone Health is the first hospital system to publicly acknowledge receiving a subpoena for such records as part of a federal criminal investigation. The subpoena seeks details on patients under 18 who received the operations from 2020 to this year. This is SRN News. Nations across Asia pushing for the use of more biofuels in transportation.
4: The idea is to slash dependence on imported fossil fuels, which have been disrupted by the Iran war. Asia is hardest hit by the ongoing energy shock since most of the fossil fuel shipments through the now-closed Strait of Hormuz were Asia-bound. India is considering allowing vehicles to run on 85% or even 100% ethanol. Meanwhile, Indonesia and Malaysia are both racing to increase fuel blending with similar ambitions of cutting back on imported fuels. Keith Peters reporting.
1: Today is Sunday, May the 17th. It's the 137th day of 2026. On this date in history, 1954, a unanimous Supreme Court handed down Brown versus the Board of Education, which held that racially segregated public schools are inherently unequal and therefore unconstitutional. This is SRN News.
5: Here's a forecast on WZYN, 810 a.m., the old Ship of Zion. 50-50 chance of showers and thunderstorms today. Our temperatures this afternoon into the low 90s. Isolated showers, a few storms tonight, mid to upper 60s. Sunny sky on Monday, a high low 90s. Isolated showers, a few storms Tuesday, a high near 90. Back to near 90 midweek. I'm meteorologist Sally Russell on WZYN, 810 a.m. and online at WZYN.org.

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So, WZYN introduces Preaching on the Tens with some of America's best preachers, past and present, such as Harold B. Seitler, Clarence Sexton, Scott Pauley, Joe Arthur, Curtis Hudson, and many more. 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

0: There is no substitute for the preaching and teaching of God's Word. Each weekday on Enjoying the Journey, Scott Pauley leads us in a brief study of Scripture. Today, on the Weekend Pulpit, we are happy to share a full-length Bible message given through Scott's pulpit ministry. These messages were recorded live in a local church or gospel event in recent days. It is our prayer that the message will be a help to you today.
1: You open the Word of God with me once again today to this amazing account in Acts chapter number 11. It is the account of Antioch. We are calling them the advancing church. There is no retreat for the gospel. Are there hindrances at times? Do some people take detours? Yes, unfortunately. Are there roadblocks the devil likes to put in the way? Yeah, you better believe it. But the church of Jesus Christ must be always advancing until we enter the presence of our great God. Now, we have begun our study. Look at Acts chapter number 11. In verse 19 and verse 20, in the Bible study hour, we talked about this scattering and opening and preaching that set it all in motion. Then we really concentrated from verse 21 down to verse number 24 on the Lord. The main character of the church is not some dominant personality. By the way, if a person has to be the big man on campus, the big cheese, always get their way, it's evident they do not have the Spirit of Jesus Christ. Because there's only one person, Colossians chapter 1, verse number 18, that is to have the preeminence among us, and His name is Jesus. In fact, that word preeminent is only found one other time in your New Testament, and it was for a guy named Diotrephes who loved to have the preeminence. Can I just tell you, if anybody gets the spotlight other than Christ, we're not doing it the right way. And so the emphasis is on what happens when the Lord comes to town. Now, I want to pick up right where we left off and read down to the end of the chapter. Let's back up to verse 22. The Bible says, "Then tidings of these things came unto the ears of the church which was in Jerusalem. And they sent forth Barnabas that he should go as far as Antioch." You might want to circle Jerusalem and Antioch and connect the two. You ever line up a bunch of dominoes and knock the first one down? You watch the chain reaction? Or you ever throw a rock in a pond and count the ripples? The ripple effect, we call it a chain reaction, set in motion. This is really what happened. Look here. Bloop. The gospel was dropped into Jerusalem. The Spirit of God comes on the day of Pentecost, and it sets in motion this chain reaction, this domino effect, this ripple effect that now has continued to Antioch. And I love this. Antioch not only allowed that to continue, they actually amplified it. In other words, the church at Jerusalem was the first missionary sending church, but the Antioch church is going to become the great missionary sending church. There is a place to start. That's wherever you are, but there is no place to stop in advancing the gospel. Do you understand that when Jesus is finished, He will come? Let me repeat what I just said. There's only one reason why the Lord has not yet returned. The Bible says He's long-suffering to us, we're not willing that any should perish, but that all should come to repentance. The only reason Christ has not yet returned is there's still somebody that needs to be born again. Because when the bride of Christ is complete, when the body's made up, the trumpet's going to sound, and the Lord is coming after His people. Somebody say, "Well, I believe that. What's that mean to me? Can I give an application?" Don't quit before God is finished. Let me say it another way. Don't die before you die. Some people get old and spiritually they check out. And I'm talking about people who've been around it for a while and they say, "Well, my best days are behind me." That's nonsense. If you're still alive, God left you here for a reason. If you were finished, you wouldn't be breathing. So if we're still here, the Lord is still at work. And I love this. From Jerusalem, it goes to Antioch. I think it's fascinating. They heard about it.

dominant personality, sometime for something that happened there. People get known for all kinds of things. I'm about to show you what Antioch got known for, and it really is what we ought to pray that we will be known for. Keep reading. Look at verse number 23. Who, when he came and had seen the grace of God, was glad and exhorted them all that with purpose of heart they would cleave unto the Lord. By the way, if you cleave to the Lord, it will be on purpose. It will not be on accident. Look at verse 24. For he was a good man, and full of the Holy Ghost and of faith, and much people was added unto the Lord. Can I give you a little divine arithmetic here? Watch this. Sin subtracts. Sin subtracts. So sin promises more, never gives you more, always gives you less. It not only doesn't give you what it promises, it takes away the good you have. Sin subtracts. The devil divides. You know what the devil's always trying to do? Get his foot in the door. Come between Adam and Eve. Come between parents and their children. Come between church members. It's just, it's his way. He's the great divider. That's why the Bible says that God hates those who sow discord among the brethren. Do you know why? Because they're doing the devil's business. And the devil doesn't need any help doing his business. He is a divider. And as surely as sin subtracts and the devil divides, I love this, our God is always adding. With the Lord, it's never less, it's always more. Read Romans chapter 5 sometime, much more. Much more. The best is yet to come. So, they're being added. Verse 25. Then departed Barnabas to Tarsus for to seek Saul. When he found him, he brought him in Antioch. And it came to pass that a whole year they assembled themselves with the church and taught much people, and the disciples were called Christians first in Antioch. Would you take your pen? Everybody take your pen. And I want you to circle in verse number 26 that name. It's a name we go by now. What is the name, church? Christians. Can I tell you, the first time they mentioned it, it was not a positive. Nobody meant it as a compliment. It literally meant little Christ, little followers of Christ. It'd be like somebody saying to me, "You remind me of your dad." And somebody could take it positively or they could take it negatively, but the idea was these are people who are followers of Christ. Watch this carefully. We see Christ in them. Did you know the name is found two other times in your Bible? It's found in Acts chapter number 26 when Paul stands before King Agrippa and he gives the gospel. And Agrippa says, "Almost thou persuadest me to be a what? Christian." Again, it was in the derogatory. Was there positive to it? Yes. But he's rejecting the gospel. The third time it's found is in 1 Peter chapter number 4 when the Bible talks about suffering as, not as an evildoer, but suffering as a what? A Christian. It's interesting. In all three occasions where the name Christian is found in the Bible, there's a manward lesson and a Godward lesson. The manward lesson is that the devil's going to push back on whatever Jesus is trying to get done. And the Godward lesson is that though it may cost us something, and there may be suffering and sacrifice in it, it always essentially brings glory to our great God. You know one of the dangers in our world today? Christian means less and less. It means less and less. In fact, it might surprise you to know, I have stopped asking people if they're Christians. I don't know how it is here. Where we live, everybody will tell you they're a Christian. Are you a Christian? Oh, yes. They mean by that they're American. They're a patriot. Grandma was a Christian. Grandpa was a believer. Everybody's joined a church or two. Some of them have been baptized three or four times. Oh, yes, we're Christians. But it doesn't mean to them what it meant to these early believers. It's almost like cultural Christianity. And can I just tell you, cultural Christianity is not the same as biblical Christianity. Today, it's almost popular to associate yourself as a Christian. I want you to know, it was anything but that for these people in Acts chapter number 11. It put a target on their back. Can I ask you, what if it cost you to be a Christian? It should. Jesus said, "You're going to follow me every day. You got to come, deny yourself, take up your cross, and follow me." You know what it costs to be a Christian? Everything. You know who lives for Christ? Dead people. That's right.
You got to

0: Die to self every day if you're going to live as a true follower of Jesus Christ. And look, it's no wonder. It's no wonder churches are not making a difference in their communities and the church is not doing what it ought to in the world, because our kind of Christianity is some cheap, lackluster, mediocre, run-of-the-mill kind of religion that makes no difference in our own lives. How on earth are we going to make a difference in this world if we don't let the gospel make a difference in our own life? And I tell you what the church at Antioch understood? Christ was big to them. And because Christ was big to them, Christ was big through them. Keep reading. Look at verse number 27. In these days came prophets from Jerusalem and Antioch, and there stood up one of them named Agabus, and signified by the Spirit that there should be great dearth throughout all the world, which came to pass in the days of Claudius Caesar. And then the disciples, every man according to his ability. Watch this carefully. Do you see the name disciples? It means a learner, follower. When I say disciple, you know who comes to mind? Peter, James, John. That's not the disciples here. These are not the disciples in Jerusalem. These are the disciples at Antioch. You know, we all are. We're all learners. Even the guy talking to you right now, I'm just one learner sharing with other learners. We're all followers of Jesus. We're all trying to be closer followers to Jesus Christ. Look here. There's no perfect Christians among us. We're just trying to be more like the Lord Jesus Christ. More of what he saved us to become. And these disciples, so serious that every man according to his ability, determined to send relief unto the brethren which dwelt in Judea, which also they did, and sent it by the elders, to the elders by the hands of Barnabas and Saul. I love this. Jerusalem sent people to Antioch to encourage them. Then Antioch turned right around and sent relief back to Judea to help them. Can I just tell you? That's the way it's supposed to be among God's people. I want you to write this down. Would you please? Would you write down, this is the church that looked like Christ. You know what a church is supposed to look like? It's supposed to look like Jesus. Every week, I'm in a different church. The buildings look different. The people look different. Next Sunday, I'll preach in Seattle, Washington. How many of you think Seattle's a little different than Charleston, South Carolina? Sure. Different culture, different people. But you know what I've found? Christ is the same everywhere. Christ. So I can go into a place where I don't know anybody and they don't know me, and in a matter of a few moments, I feel very much at home, almost like we're family, because we are. And do you know why? Because we have Christ in common. Would you like to know what a beautiful church is? A beautiful church isn't stained glass windows. A beautiful church is not comfortable seats. A beautiful church is not a beautiful building with a steeple. A beautiful church is a church that looks like the Lord Jesus Christ. Herein lies the secret to why the church at Antioch made a worldwide impact. It didn't make a worldwide impact because they had lots of people or money in the bank or had programs for people of every age. It made a worldwide impact because the impression of Jesus was on these people. When you looked at them, you didn't think of them, you thought of their Christ. And can I say to you, that is really God's goal for every one of his churches? Let me show you what I mean. Before I give you my thoughts from Acts 11, hold your place. We'll come right back. Go to Ephesians 4 with me just a minute, would you please? Ephesians tells us something about God's design for his church. In verse 11 of Ephesians 4, he talks about giving the apostles and prophets. That's the foundational part of our church. We're built on that foundation. Then the evangelists, that's the work that I do, gospel work, advancing. And then pastors and teachers. Aren't you glad God gave you a faithful pastor teacher in this church? But wait a minute, it's not about them. Look at verse 12. For the perfecting of the saints, that's why we're here this afternoon, trying to mature the saints. For the work of the ministry, see, mature people minister. For the edifying of the body of Christ, this is beautiful, it gets beyond us. Don't get selfish about church. Did you know you can be selfish about church? We live in a world today, there's so many churches, people shop for churches like they're going to Walmart. It's ridiculous. People say, well, I like that church's music. Somebody said, well, that church, I really like that speaker. That church, they got something for our kids they really like. Don't shop for churches. That's a furthest thing from New Testament Christianity. You have a New Testament church. Root yourself in that church and help that church become everything Jesus wants that church to be. This is so wonderful. But if you look at verse number 12, every saint that gets matured finds their place in the work of the ministry, and as everybody finds their place and does their part, guess what happens? The entire body gets edified or built up till, verse 13, we all come in the unity of the faith and of the knowledge of the Son of God unto a perfect man, watch it, unto the measure of the stature of the fullness of Christ. How do you measure a church? The measure of a church is not in anything else except, does it look like Jesus? How does it measure up to Christ? By the way, what's true collectively is also true individually. Would you like to know the measure of your life? You are not what you say you are, and you are not what others think you are. You are what you are compared to Christ. So you say you're a Christian, huh? Some people need to stop using the name. Alexander the Great had a man come before him one day who'd committed a terrible crime. And he's standing before Alexander the Great, and Alexander says, "What's your name?" And the man says, "Alexander." And Alexander the Great thought he misunderstood the question, and he said, "I said, what's your name?" And the man said, "Alexander." And then Alexander the Great thought he was mocking him, and he said, "I said, tell me your name." And the man said, "Sir, my name is Alexander." And Alexander the Great said, "Either change your name or change your actions. But nobody can do the things you're doing and bear my name." Can I just tell you, there's a much greater name than the name of Alexander. That's the name of Jesus Christ. Some people need to either change their name and change their actions. If you're going to be a Christ follower, follow Christ. Look down to verse number 15. Speaking the truth in love, may grow up into him in all things, which is the head, even Christ. In other words, every member of the body is trying to become more like the head. Every member of the body is trying to become more like the Lord Jesus Christ. Paul warned one of the churches about measuring themselves by themselves. Look here. Don't measure yourself by other church members. That's dangerous. Somebody says, "Well, I know more Bible than he does." Somebody else says, "Well, I'm more faithful than she is." Somebody else says, "Well, I think I do more at the church than most people do." Wait a minute. You're measuring by the wrong measuring yard. The plumb line of the Word of God is the real measuring stick. This is the character and nature of our Lord Jesus Christ. How do we measure up as real Christians? Is this a church that looks like Christ? Go back to Acts 11 and let me give you the marks, the characteristics of a church that looks like Christ. Matter of fact, would you write them down? There's five of them. They're all in these verses. And I think they'll be a good examination point, a little spiritual checklist on our health. Number one, a church that looked like Christ, first of all, is a church that exhibited the grace of God. Do you see? First thing he saw when he got there, Barnabas got there, verse 22 and verse 23, he saw the grace of God in them. You know what the grace of God does? The grace of God brings a change in us. We live in a world today, people don't talk about grace and live like the devil. The Bible says the grace of God that bringeth salvation of the period unto all men, teaching us that denying ungodliness and worldly lust, we should live soberly, righteously, and godly in this present world. Don't tell me the God of grace moved into your heart and left you like he found you. The grace of God will meet you where you are, but bring you where you need to be. And I love this. The same grace that brings a change in us will then bring joy to others. Because when other people saw the grace of God in them, they rejoiced in it. And there is nothing more thrilling than seeing somebody's life radically changed by the grace of God. Can I just ask? I'm curious. How many of you have been saved more than 10 years? Would you raise your hand? More than 10 years. Okay, great. Can I tell you? You may have been saved a little while, but it's still the grace of God. It was grace, it is grace, and it always will be grace. How many of you have been saved less than 10 years? Would you raise your hand, please? That's a beautiful sight. Pastor, I love that. You know what that tells me? A lot of new Christians here. Listen to me. You young believers, listen to me. It is the grace of God at work in your life that is so thrilling. I love to see new Christians coming along. And look here. It's all the grace of God at work in us. And can I give you a little application? Do you know that they were living in one wicked city? Antioch, you think, Antioch, the church at Antioch. The city of Antioch was one of the most vile cities in the Roman Empire. This is so beautiful. But the grace of God will keep you pure when everybody else is living filthy. Not only that, they were living in a season of great persecution and difficulty. This was not an easy time to be a follower of Jesus Christ, but the grace of God will keep you strong when everybody else is falling around you. The first mark of a church that looks like Christ is they exhibited the grace of God. Number two, write it down, would you please? It's a church, secondly, that assembled with the people of God. You see from verse 24 down to verse number 26, they're assembling together. I love that. I know immediately everybody thinks then of church like a group sport, but I'll remind you that the only way collectively the church assembles is individually. Everybody's got to be committed to it. I know I'm preaching to the choir. This is the people that stayed for the afternoon meeting. God bless you. But can I make a little application here? Let the church gatherings mean more to you than they ever have. More than ever. We get lax about it, you know. I think there's a big ball game going on tonight somewhere. Is that right? Yeah, big ball game. And you know, the reality is, this is really sad, but to a lot of the Lord's people today, there's more talk going on about a ball game than about being with God's people. That reveals something about the fact that our priorities are out of order. Those early Christians, they gave up something to be with God's people. It meant something to them. And I know you're thinking, yeah, but that was the first century church, preacher. Exactly. Hebrews 10:25 says, not forsaking the assembling of ourselves together, as the manner of some is, but exhorting one another, hold on to your seat, and so much the more as ye see the day approaching. Can I tell you that the church gathering ought to mean more to the last century church than it even did to the first century church? Based on the Word of God. You know what it means? The nearer we get to being with Jesus, the more it ought to mean to us to be with His people. Let me say it a different way. The closer we get to the big assembly, the more the smaller assemblies ought to mean to us. See, real soon there's a big assembly being planned at the Father's house. Did you know that? Somebody said, when's it going to meet? I have no idea. Whenever the trumpet sounds, that's when we're going. And when the trumpet sounds and the dead in Christ rise and we're called up to be with the Lord, we're all going to the greatest assembly in the history of the world. Somebody said, I'm looking forward to that. Well, if you're looking forward to that, then why you skip out on the local assembly? I'm telling you that one of the marks of God's people is they love being together. They want to worship together. They want to study the Word of God together. Let this be a church filled with faithful church members who aren't looking for what they can get out of. They're looking for what they can get into, and God will make this a church that looks like Christ. Number three, a church that looked like Christ not only exhibited the grace of God and assembled with the people of God, but number three, they studied the Word of God. And really, that's what grows out of the assembly. We don't assemble to assemble. We assemble to study. Did you know the New Testament church is not modeled on the temple? It's modeled on the synagogue. And that's interesting. See, the Jewish people had a temple for worship and sacrifice. They had a synagogue to study and teach. When the New Testament church began meeting, look at the model in the book of Acts. It didn't follow the temple worship. You know why that is? Because this is not the temple. Sorry. People say, we've come into the presence of God. Brother, if you're a Christian, you live in the presence of God. You are the temple of the Holy Ghost. Occasionally, I'll meet somebody, and they'll say, well, I'm just not one of those people that thinks you got to go to a building to worship God. I worship God out in the woods. Have you ever met that person before? You know what I say to them? Good for you. I worship God in the woods. You can't confine worship to a building like this. I believe in corporate worship, but I don't come to this building primarily to worship. Somebody said, well, I can worship in my living room. You can worship in your living room. Let me tell you what you can't do. You can't exhort one another and study the Bible together and let iron sharpen iron sitting in your living room. You got to get together with God's people to do that. So when you assemble, why do you assemble? You assemble primarily for the study of the Word of God together. And that's what they did. And I love this. Look at the passage, chapter number 11. In verse number 25, you got the two teachers. How'd you like to sit under Barnabas and Saul? Can you imagine? Barnabas, the son of consolation, the encourager of the church. And Saul goes by another name now. He's called the apostle what? Paul, can you imagine sitting under Barnabas and Saul for a whole year? By the way, the Bible says they assembled a whole year together. You think our church meetings go a long time. Can you imagine? There was a year of concentrated study together, and God gave them these wonderful teachers. And I'm not minimizing the teachers. I thank God for pastors. I thank God for teachers. I thank God for preachers the Lord has used in my life. But the emphasis of the passage is not on the messengers, it's on the message. It's not on the preachers, it's on what they were preaching. What did they study, church? They studied the Word of God together. They didn't teach their ideas and opinions. They taught the truth of Holy Scripture. And that's why I want to say that God's people ought to be hungry always to gather together and receive the Word of the living God. You know how to get more out of the church meetings? Can I give a couple suggestions? Pray for the man who's preaching by name. Pray for him. And then come actually expecting God's going to say something to you. You know why most people come to church and leave like they came? Because they're not even expecting God's going to tell them anything. Pardon me, but we come in and we find a comfortable seat. This looks like a comfortable seat. And we plop down in it. Whew, and we cross our arms and we look at the guy on the platform like, go ahead, big boy, tell me something I've never heard before. And you know what's happened to us? We've made church gatherings out to be a spectator sport where the guy on the platform performs for a few minutes and the rest of us are just there giving a nod to God. And I'm telling you, you must insert yourself in the service. You must immerse yourself in the Scripture. You must involve yourself in the preaching. And if you will do that, God will say something to you. A church that looked like Christ, look at it please, exhibited the grace of God, assembled with the people of God, studied the Word of God. Number four, it's a church that obeyed the prompting of God. They needed teachers, yes, but they really needed the teacher, capital T, the Holy Spirit. They needed truth. They needed to be taught, yes. But watch this. The emphasis here is on obedience. It's more than just learning things. Knowledge puffeth up. Sometimes people get a head full of knowledge and their heart is still empty of God. So they know lots of stuff about the Bible. They can wow you with their insight into prophecy and their knowledge of Bible names and figures and places. And somebody says, wow, they really know the Bible. Well, did you know it's possible to know the Word of God and not know the God of the Word? We meet God in Scripture. So we study the Bible not to know the Bible. We study the Bible to know the God of the Bible. And who really is the one that turns the light on for us? The Holy Spirit is the one that guides us into all truth. Look, please, at the next verse. Verse number 28, there was a prophet that showed up. We don't live in the age of the apostles and prophets. That was the foundational time, but there's a principle here. The Bible says he signified, mark it, please, by the Spirit. The Spirit was speaking through this man. The Holy Spirit had a message for these people, and I love this thought. It wasn't enough that the Spirit spoke. I'm glad the Spirit spoke. And it wasn't enough that Agabus was faithful to relay the message. I'm glad he relayed the message. But somebody, don't miss the most obvious thing, had to be listening and ready to hear what it was God was trying to say. Are you on heaven's frequency? Are you in tune with the Lord? How loud would God have to speak to get your attention? Surely he's in the lightning. Mm-mm, not in the lightning. The wind. Surely he's in the wind. No, not in the wind. Well, where is he? Listen, listen, shh, listen. He's in the still, small voice. I wonder sometimes how many of the Lord's people are really living so in tune with God that the Holy Ghost could just speak to them and give them a divine prompting and they would recognize it and say, yes, Lord, I'll do that. You hear the music in this room right now? Listen carefully. You hear the music? Shh. It's beautiful music. Somebody said, that preacher's losing his hearing or his mind. There's no music in this room. Oh, yes, there is. You bring me a radio and let me start tuning the dial, and immediately somebody would say, oh, we listen to that station. Or you'd recognize, I know that song. Or you'd say, we know that voice. Wait a minute. That music was here the entire time, but something had to get on the same frequency to receive what was already there. The question is not, does God speak? The question is not, is the Holy Spirit prompting and the Lord moving? The question is there anybody that's a receiver that's on the same frequency with God listening to what it is God's trying to say? That's why when Jesus came teaching, he said, who hath ears to hear, let him hear. It's why when John wrote Revelation chapter 2 and Revelation chapter 3 to the seven churches of Asia Minor, he ended every one of those seven letters the same way. Who hath ears to hear, let him hear what the Spirit says to the churches. Now, I'm not trying to be spooky or mystical. The Holy Spirit is a real person. He is all God, and he is here. He is the one that brings heaven to earth and God's heart to man. And I'm telling you, the Holy Ghost of God has something he wants to say to you and something he wants to say to this church this week, if we will get on the frequency to receive what it is he's trying to say. A church that looked like Christ, look at it, is a church that exhibited the grace of God, assembled with the people of God, studied the word of God, obeyed the prompting of God. And number five, look where it leads us, very practical. It's a church then that demonstrated the love of God. You see in verse 29 and verse 30, it was more than talk to them. It was action. It was more than just listening to the preacher's sermon. It was doing something. It was obedience. What's God telling you to do? What will you do this week because you came today? What step of obedience will you take before you go to bed tonight because God already today has showed you something from his word? You know what I love, Pastor? I love preaching a Bible passage. I can't cover everything. I'm not going to cover everything. You don't cover everything. But I love it. I'm not the preacher. You think I'm the preacher, but I'm not the preacher. I work for the preacher. The preacher is the Holy Ghost. I'm just one of his little messenger boys. I love preaching the Bible. And out of a meeting like that, the Holy Spirit of God, like arrows from heaven, like shoop, shoop, shoop, shoop, to the hearts of people, deals with different people in different ways about different things, but he's leading all of us nearer to God and to be more like the Lord Jesus Christ. I love that. And you know what he's looking for? People who are willing to truly demonstrate the love of God. It's so personal and so practical, but look what they did. The Bible says, look at verse number 29. They heard in verse 28, there's a famine coming. And it came. So here's what the disciples did. Look at verse 29. Every man according to his ability. By the way, we don't all have the same ability. What ability has God given you? What opportunities God given you? What gifts? What talents? We're not all the same. We're different. But with what God has given you, every man according to his ability, they determined, I love that, to send relief unto the brethren which dwelt in Judea. Every man according to his ability did what he could. Would you like to know the great churches? Somebody asked me one time, they said, so preacher, you travel all the time. What are some of the great churches you've been in? And I said to them, you wouldn't know most of them. And they said, what do you mean by that? I said, they're not what you think. They're not all of the big churches, the famous churches. Now, many of the greatest churches I've ever been in have been in some little town somewhere, wide spot in the road, with a group of people that were so full of God, and God was so real to them, that when you got around them, you felt like you were in the presence of the Lord Jesus Christ. You know why that is? Because when the love of God gets big in you, you can't hide it. It's like the measles. It breaks out on you. It's contagious. And after a while, you start demonstrating the love of God, not just in word, but in deed, the Bible says. What kind of love is it, preacher? Well, look at the verse. It's family love. The Bible says they sent love to the brethren. Do you understand that a church is not a group of friends? Now, I hope you'll be friends. And you ought to be friendly, and you ought to be a friend to sinners. But a church is not a group of friends. A church is a family. We're brothers and sisters. Not allowed to look at me. Look around you just a second. You got the preacher's permission. Look around you. See all those people sitting around you right there? You know who they are? If you're saved and they're saved, that's brothers and sisters you're looking at. You may say, I don't like this family. Well, tough luck, because that's the way it is. You know what makes us family? The same Father. And we're going to the family reunion in eternity together. You know what I think? I think people would not be so quick to leave churches if they viewed their church as a family instead of a collective of friends. This is not a special interest group. This is family, and family is forever. Amen to that, church? And known as it family love, look what the Bible says here. The Bible says that in the midst of the famine, they sent to help others. This is unselfish love. Did it ever dawn on you that these people in Antioch would have been affected by a worldwide famine? That's deep, isn't it? I mean, if a famine's coming on the whole earth, seems to me like it's going to touch Antioch too. But there's not a single word about them worrying about how they were going to feed their families. They just knew, oh, I love this. They just knew if they showed the love of God to others, if they were givers, if they were ministers, if they were encouragers, if they helped somebody else, God was going to take care of them. Seek ye first the kingdom of God and his righteousness, and all these things shall be added unto you. The love of God is never a self-centered thing. It is an unselfish, self-sacrificing thing. It is the mind of Christ that says, whatever the cost and whatever needs to be done, I'm going to get it done. Do you know what they're doing? They're demonstrating the love of God. And so we come full circle back to where we started. I asked you at the beginning of this message, how would people identify your church? By the name, by the location, by the beautiful building, by the city. How would they identify this church? Can I tell you how they should identify it? This is not my word. This is not my idea. This came straight from the founder of the church. Not 48 years ago. No. 2,000 years ago when he started the church. The founder of the church said to the first church, his first little flock of which he was the pastor, John chapter 13, by this shall all men know you're my disciples, when you have love one for another. He didn't say by your beautiful buildings, by your lovely choir, by your special music. He didn't say by the preacher's sermon. No. He said the thing that will most characterize the church that looks like Christ is they will see the love of Christ in you. And by the way, they shouldn't have to attend a service to see it. No, in a minute, you're going to get ready to walk out those doors, and you're going to go live your life this week, and everywhere you go, and everywhere you shop, and everywhere you eat, and everywhere you buy gas, and everywhere you do business, and everywhere you stop, they ought to be touched by the love of Jesus Christ. Because that's what it means to be a church that looks like Christ.
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This is Pastor Keith Trehune from Emmanuel Baptist Church in Liberty, South Carolina. I want to welcome you to Hold Forth the Word broadcast today. In Philippians chapter 2 and verse 16, it says, "Holding forth the word of life, that I may rejoice in the day of Christ, that I have not run in vain, neither labored in vain." Today we want to hold forth the word of God. We want to hold forth the word of God and to share the word of God. And one day Jesus is going to come back. He's going to come and we're going to rejoice when he comes. That day he comes and takes us home to heaven. I'm looking forward to that day. I hope you are too. But until then, we must labor. We must work. We must work for the Lord. And we need to spread the gospel, share, and work for the Lord, do what he would have us to do, and sharing the gospel to a lost and dying world. Now today, we're going to be back in Mark chapter 2. We're going to be looking at some verses here in Mark chapter 2. Last week, we started a message, Jesus in the House. And so we're going to go back to looking at that today. But before we do, before we get into the message again, we're going to have our hymn, look at the hymn for the broadcast today. And it is called Grace for Every Need. There is joy divine that is ever mine, since the Lord has forgiven me, and I work and sing for my blessed King. By his grace I have been made free. He will ever keep when the tempest sweep, and hath grace for each trying hour. So I go in love to this friend above, ever trusting his grace and power. Oh, this wonderful grace is for all the race. It is boundless and full and free. And I trust and cling to my blessed King, who by grace now is keeping me. There is grace for each need, grace full, grace free, saving grace, yes indeed, flowing from throne above. Grace to hide all my sin, all, yes, grace free, pardon all may win. Grace in his perfect love. So today, friends, grace. There's grace for every need. Grace for every need that you may have in your life. So today, my friend, call upon Jesus and ask him and get him to, and let him help you in your time of need. And so today, and we're going to look, get into the message now. We're going to get into the message. And again, last week we were looking at Mark chapter 2, and we looked at verse 1 and down through verse 5. Let's read those verses again. And again, he entered into Capernaum after some days, and it was noised that he was in the house. And straightway many were gathered together, insomuch that there was no room to receive them, no, not so much as about the door. And he preached the word unto them, and they come unto him, bringing one sick of the palsy, which was born of four. And when they could not come nigh unto him for the press, they uncovered the roof where he was. And when they had broken up, they let down the bed wherein the sick of the palsy lay. When Jesus saw their faith, he said unto the sick of the palsy, "Son, thy sins be forgiven thee." So we remember we're down here, down to where we were last week. And there, remember, they come to see Jesus. They come to see his miracles. And, oh, again, if they would have just come to hear his gospel message. And then we saw that there was no room. There was no room to get in. And those four, it didn't stop those four from trying to get into to Jesus, to get their friend to Jesus. They wanted to help their friend. They wanted to help him, and they didn't realize what kind of help they were going to get their friend. And remember, they worked and they went through the roof. They didn't just stop because they couldn't get in. They didn't give up.
And friends, we don't need to give up on the Lord. We need to continue to share the Word of God. We need to continue to share the gospel. And here, that's what those men, they got their friend to Jesus. And when Jesus saw the man of the palsy, what did he do? He said, told him his sins were forgiven. And friends, he saw his need. He saw his greatest need. And that was salvation. He saw his heart. And so many times, you know, we see on the outward appearance of people, we see their outward appearance, we see what they have on the outside. But Jesus can see the heart. Jesus sees what's on the inside. He knows whether or not you need to know Jesus today. He knows whether you need to trust Jesus Christ as your personal Savior. God knows. And friend, today, if that's the case, if you need to know Jesus, if you need to trust Jesus today as your personal Savior, call upon Him today. Give your heart and life over to Jesus Christ and let Him have full control. Call upon Him and ask Him to save you today, to repent of that sin and turn to Jesus Christ and follow Him. Friends, that's what Jesus saw here in that man of the palsy. He saw he was sick, but he saw a greater sickness and a sickness of sin. And he called upon Him and He helped him in that time. Now, before He healed that body, remember last week we talked about how before He healed the body, He spoke peace to his heart. And then we talked about forgiveness. Jesus gave forgiveness. And that's what it's like for you and I. We need to have forgiveness and for one another. But Jesus, the forgiveness Jesus had, is the greatest miracle He ever performed. It meets the greatest need. It costs the greatest price, and it brings the greatest blessing and the most lasting results. Today, but we're going to get further in today. We're going to look at the critics today. There were critics in that day when they saw what Jesus did, when they saw what He was doing there on that man, what they saw, how He spoke. They were critical of what He said. Now we look in verse 6 through 10, and it says here, "And there were certain of the scribes sitting there and reasoning in their hearts, 'Why doth this man thus speak blasphemies? Who can forgive sin but God only?' And immediately when Jesus perceived in his spirit that they so reasoned within themselves, he said unto them, 'Why reason ye these things in your heart? Whether it is easier to say to the sick of the palsy, Thy sins be forgiven thee, or to say, Rise and take up thy bed and walk. But that ye may know that the Son of Man hath power on earth to forgive sins, he saith unto the sick of the palsy.'" So we see here, these Jewish leaders, they came, and I believe Jesus had a front row seat for these men. He left them a front row seat. It was either they either arrived early, or God or Jesus reserved them a place. And here we see that they were there. They saw everything that was done that day, that Jesus performed to that with that man, a sick of the palsy. And they were very critical, and the critics came to spy on Jesus, and they came to see what he was doing. And first of all, they had every right to investigate the ministry of Jesus. They had every right to be there, since they were the religious leaders. They were the religious leaders in that area, and the religious life of the nation was under their supervision. So they wanted to know what was going on, and they wanted to investigate. They wanted to see who this Jesus was that they heard of. And they came, and they were very critical, though, when they were there. They were very critical. They didn't come with an open mind, an open heart. No, they came full of criticism and ready to criticize
what Jesus was doing. And today, do we not have that in our day? Do we not have the critics that want to criticize what Jesus is doing? They want to criticize what is going on in the house of God. They want to criticize what Jesus is doing in the hearts and lives of people, and they want to criticize. There's religious people out there, religious leadership, that want to criticize God's work. They want to criticize when God's hand is upon certain things that God is doing, when there's souls saved, when there's lives changed. The religious world, they want to make it out to be nothing. They want to make it out that we're doing something wrong. But friend, today, let's keep on for the Lord. Let's keep on for Jesus. Let's share the gospel. Let's see souls saved. No matter what the critics say, continue on for the Lord. Just let God continue to guide your life. Stay in His will and do what God wants you to do. Then they came and they wanted to see what Jesus was doing, but they should have come with an open mind and heart, just as we said. And they should have been seeking the truth instead of having critical minds and seeking heresy. They should have came seeking the truth. Today, friends, that again, that's something we need in our world today, in the lives today. They need to be seeking the truth. This religious world, they want to spread their lies. They want to spread their false gospel. But friends, today, we need to spread the truth. We need to share the truth. If this religious world would just seek the truth and seek what God's saying, instead of just doing what they believe to be right, we need not to follow our own hearts and our own minds. We must follow what Jesus says, what God says, how the Spirit leads us. And that's what here Jesus was doing. He was spreading the gospel to and these men did not like what Jesus was doing that day. Jesus saw their critical spirits in their heart. He saw the critical spirit that they had in their hearts, and He knew that they were accusing Him of blasphemy. He saw their critical spirit. He saw in their hearts. And see, Jesus saw the heart of the man of the palsy, and He could see the heart and the spirits of these men as well, accusing Him of blasphemy. And again, the Lord knows our heart. He knows your heart. He knows my heart. So today, when you go and you hear the gospel message preached, don't go with a critical spirit. Don't go with a critical heart. God knows your heart. He knows what you need. And He knows if you're coming with a critical heart or if you're coming with an open heart to receive His word. Friends, let's keep that open heart. Let's not be like these men, these religious leaders. Let's go with an open heart, an open mind, what God would have for us. Let's not be critical to Him, what God is doing. Let's not criticize His work. Let's not criticize what God's doing. And let's not criticize when someone gets saved. Let's rejoice in the Lord. Rejoice over what's going on. Oh, what a different day that would have been had these religious leaders have seen what and understood and believed what Jesus was doing that day. Oh, what a different day it would have been. There would have been a day of rejoicing, a day of celebration those men, those religious leaders would have had. But no, they were critical, and they had critical hearts and critical minds and spirits. And then we see Jesus was claiming to be God. See, in all that He was doing, He was claiming to be God. And these men didn't believe it. They didn't want to believe it. And see, God can forgive sins. God can forgive sin. Man does not, but God forgives sin. And Jesus just told the palsy man that his sins were forgiven. And that's what upset these men, these religious leaders. Jesus just told that palsy man his sins were forgiven. Now, Jesus proves Himself to be God here. He proves Himself to be God, and He, by reading their hearts and telling them what they were thinking. He could read their hearts and He could tell them what they were thinking. He was showing that He is God. Now, seeing that they wanted to reason things, Jesus gave them something to ponder. Gave them something to ponder and think about. He asked them about being easier. What would it be easier for? Sins to be forgiven? Would it be easier to say a man's sins are forgiven? Or would it be easier to say arise and take up thy bed and walk?
So he gives them something here. He's questioning them. He's giving them things to ponder and wonder and think about here. And there he says that, would it be easier to say that? And see, obviously, it would be easier for him to say, thy sins be forgiven thee. Because nobody can prove, nobody could see what was going on. Nobody could see if the forgiveness really took place. Nobody could see that. But Jesus and that palsy man knew. That Jesus and that palsy man knew. Again, it's not something that's on the outward. It's not something that's a visible thing. It's a personal relationship. It's a personal thing with Jesus and yourself. Well, I called upon Jesus one day and I trusted him as my personal Savior. Now, those that are around me, they didn't see it. They didn't see Jesus come in. They didn't see, and my sins being forgiven, but I knew it, and God knew it, and Jesus knew it. And friends, that's the same. You need to call upon him today. You need to call upon him and ask him to save you. And friends, that's what it's all about. That's what we need to be doing. And see, these critics, they wanted to criticize what Jesus was doing that day. So he gave them something to think about. He gave them something to ponder. And maybe one day, one of those people, one of those men trusted Jesus by being there that day, by what Jesus asked them, how he shared the gospel with them. Maybe one of those leaders called upon Jesus to save him. I would hope that would be the case. But these religious leaders were so critical that day, so critical. And he shared the word. He gave them something to think about. And God gives us things to think about. God gives us things that we need to think about and ponder on. His word. We need to think about what he's doing and how he's working in our lives. Friends, today, let him work in your life. Then we get to verses 11 and 12. Here in verses 11 and 12, and Jesus says, I say unto thee,

healed the man, the palsy man. And what Jesus did here was he affirmed his deity. He affirmed his deity by forgiving the man's sin and healing his body. He showed that he was God. He showed who he was by forgiving the man's sin and healing his body. Also, by applying to himself the title of the Son of Man. He gave himself the title. Now, Jesus here healed the man. And what did he do? He took his bed. He rose and he took his bed and he went forth in so much and was amazed. And what did he do? He glorified God. He glorified God. And he says, these folks saw what they saw. They said, we never seen it on this fashion. That man, the sick of the palsy, the one that was sin, had sin in his life, glorified God that day because he got saved. And because he got healed, God healed him. He showed who he was. Oh, friends, we need to glorify God in our life. We need to sing praises unto him when a lost soul gets saved. We need to sing praises unto him today. We need to thank him and praise him for all that he does, all that he's doing. It's so wonderful today what God is doing for his people. I just pray, dear Lord, that we would trust you and we would serve you more and more today. We just want to thank you, dear Lord, for what you're doing. Continue to work. I pray for the people listening by the radio today. I pray, dear Lord, that you just touch them and you'd help them, dear Lord. I pray, dear Lord, if there's a lost one listening to this broadcast, that they would trust you as their personal Savior. I pray, dear Lord, if there's one here that needs to know somebody that needs to trust you, dear Lord, I pray that you'd work in their life and help them to give the Word of God out, spread the gospel, share with a lost and dying world. Help us, dear Lord. Help our churches to honor you. Help us to serve you, dear Lord. We need you today. We need your touch. We need your help, dear Lord. Helping all that we do. Pray, dear Lord, that you just help this broadcast. And I pray that you'd help this radio station. Help us as we work together to share, spread the word of God. Spread your gospel. See folks get saved. See believers come and draw closer to you. Oh, help us, dear Lord, to follow you. We pray in Jesus' name. Amen. Now, we also hear, we see there that in the conclusion of this, there's some things to look at, things we need to look at here and consider. What could these religious leaders have learned? Remember those religious leaders that came with a critical heart, a critical spirit. What could they have learned that day? They could have learned that sin is like a sickness. They could have learned, like you and I know, that sin is like a sickness and that forgiveness is like having your health restored. Hey, when you it's like having that forgiveness is like having your health restored, being saved, being a new creature in Christ, being given a new life, being reborn. See, it's all about being renewed in your life. What that forgiveness has done, it restores your health. It's like restoring your health. Now, what about when you have aught with a brother? That forgiveness, it can be the very same thing. It can help you. And today, friends, those leaders, those religious leaders, lost and dying and on their way to hell, if they would have just saw that it was like a sickness and that forgiveness would help them, the forgiveness of Jesus Christ would help them. And friends, that's what we need to know today. We need to know they could have learned Jesus is indeed the Savior. And today, with the authority to forgive sin, they could have learned Jesus is indeed the Savior with the authority to forgive sin. That's today, my friend. Jesus is the Savior. I'm telling you here on the broadcast, on this radio station, Jesus Christ is the Savior for lost man. He saves the lost souls. He's my Savior. He saves us, the lost sinner, that makes him clean. Today, friend, he's my Savior. He's can be your Savior if you don't know him. If you know Jesus today, he's your Savior. Jesus is indeed the Savior, and he's the one that has the authority to forgive sin. See, I can't forgive

sin. You can't go to a man behind the curtain and ask for forgiveness of your sins. No, it's about Jesus Christ. Jesus Christ, the one that gave his life upon the cross, who shed his blood so that you and I could have eternal life. That's who you go to. Jesus is the one with the authority to forgive sin. He wants to forgive you. He wants to save you today. And see, these men, they could have, and their sins could have been forgiven that day. Their sins could have been forgiven that day, but no, they had critical hearts. Friend, if you're here today with a critical heart, please listen to what God is telling you. He's asking you to call upon Him and trust Him as your Savior. Today, friend, call upon Jesus if you don't know Him. Call upon Him and trust Him as your personal Savior. And for us that are saved, we need to continue on for the Lord. We need to continue on in the faith and share the gospel of Jesus Christ. We need to spread the word, and we need to care for others, just as these men cared for their friend sick of the palsy. We need to spread, take them, and no matter what circumstances come, no matter what we face, we need to help see lost souls trust Jesus Christ as their personal Savior. It's important today. Our time is drawing close to the Lord's return, and it's so important that you and I spread the Word of God. And see, these men, they missed all of that. These religious leaders, they missed out on what God was doing that day. See, they had an opportunity missed when they came with a critical spirit instead of with a repentant heart. They opportunity missed and trusting Jesus as their Savior that day. They were critical, and they lost that opportunity. They missed that opportunity, and they came with a critical spirit. They came being critical instead of repentant, wanting to trust Christ, returning from their sin. Instead, they wanted to live in their sin and look at Jesus as doing what's wrong, committing false religion. But Jesus is the truth. Jesus is the fact. Jesus is the gospel. So friends, today, call upon Him if you don't know Him. Call upon Him today. Trust Jesus as your personal Savior. And today, friends, for us that are saved, I again say we need to share the gospel. Think of somebody you know today that needs Jesus Christ. There's somebody you know today. Maybe it's a family member. Maybe it's a close friend. Maybe it's somebody you work with. Today, give them the Word of God. Give them the gospel. Share the gospel with them. No matter what happens, no matter the circumstances, remember, you're doing what God wants you to do. You're doing what God, and you're in God's will. You're serving Him, and share the gospel of Jesus Christ with this lost and dying world. I want to thank you today for listening to this message today. And I hope that and pray that God has done something and helped you today in and through His Word. Now, this is a ministry of Emmanuel Baptist Church in Liberty, South Carolina. Our mailing address is P.O. Box 266, Liberty, South Carolina 29657. Emmanuel Baptist Church, P.O. 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Now, we would, if you're ever in the Liberty, South Carolina area, we would love for you to come and worship with us in one of our services. 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Again, Emmanuel Baptist Church, 535 East Main Street, Liberty, South Carolina, 29657. Our Sunday services are, we have Sunday school at 10 a.m., we have morning worship at 11 a.m., and we have evening worship service at 6 p.m. We also have a Wednesday evening service. We invite you, I personally invite you to come visit with us at Emmanuel Baptist Church in Liberty, South Carolina. We are so excited. We're thankful for what God is doing for Emmanuel Baptist Church, and we would love for you to come and be a part of it and in worship with us. We've got a homecoming revival coming up in October 13th through the 16th.
Our Sunday morning homecoming service will start at 10:30 on the 13th. It starts at 10:30, and Dr. Richard Hughes will be preaching, and we'll have special music. Then we have on the 14th, it starts at 7 o'clock. The rest of those nights from the 14th through the 16th will start at 7 o'clock. Pastor Mark Dibler will be preaching on the 14th, that Monday evening. And Bible Baptist Church from Pickens, they'll be singing, and the choir will be singing. And on the 15th, Pastor Anthony Moore will be with us from Maranatha Baptist Church, and the choir will be singing. Maranatha Baptist Church choir will be singing. And on the 16th, Brother Joshua Alexander will be preaching for us, and there will be special music that night. That's October 13th through the 16th. Again, the 13th starts at 10:30 a.m., and the 14th through the 16th starts at 7 p.m. here at Emmanuel Baptist Church in Liberty, South Carolina. We would love for you to come and worship with us. And we just want to say we want to thank you for tuning in and listening to this broadcast. Until next time, hold forth the word.

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1: Hello, everyone. I'm David Green, director of the Gospel Hour, and it's my privilege to welcome you to this Lord's Day broadcast. I'm so happy you have decided to share a portion of your worship experience with us today, and I promise you won't be disappointed, as we are going to bring you a beautiful song today and continue with our Sunday-only series, Behold the Man, as preached and taught by my late father, Dr. Oliver B. Green. So get your Bibles out so that you can follow along. But just before that, we're going to hear that great old song, Saved, Saved. I hope you can say that. Enjoy the music, and then Dr. Green.

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1: Our Heavenly Father, we thank Thee for the privilege we have today of looking unto the Lord Jesus, the author and the finisher of our faith, the door to heaven, the way, the truth, and the life, the bread of life, the water of life, the light of the world. And our Father, as we study Thy Word today, I pray that You'll honor the precious Word of God and save the soul that's nearest hell today for Jesus' sake. Amen. At the present time, we're using John 19:5 as a text, and we will be using that verse throughout this month. Behold the man. Now, yesterday I said Christianity has what no other religion on the face of this earth has. We have a risen, living Lord. Christ is the heart of Christianity. Christ is the center of Christianity. Christianity is not something, but Christianity is Christ. The secret of Christian living is Christ in you, not you in a church or a religion or having been baptized. But Christ in you is the secret of Christ-like living. Now there's a verse of scripture that I want you to read today, and it's found in Ephesians 4:21. Ephesians 4:21, as the truth is in Jesus. Now, those are the last six words, one half dozen words. In the last part of the 21st verse of Ephesians 4, as the truth is in Jesus. Now, Jesus is truth. In Romans 3 and verse 4, the Bible says, let God be true and every man a liar. Now that's plain, but it's Bible. I didn't write it, so I don't hesitate to read it. Now, let God be true and every man a liar. Now, in Ephesians 4:17, this I say therefore and testify in the Lord, that ye henceforth walk not as other Gentiles walk in the vanity of your mind or their mind, having the understanding darkened, being alienated from the life of God through the ignorance that is in them because of the blindness of their heart, who being past feeling have given themselves over unto lasciviousness to work all uncleanliness and with greediness. But ye have not so learned Christ. Note that. But ye have not so learned Christ. If so be that ye have heard him and have been taught by him, as the truth is in Jesus. The truth is in Jesus. Now in John 8:32, ye shall know the truth, and the truth shall make you free. Jesus said to Thomas, I am the way, the truth, and the life. No man cometh unto the Father but by me. Now, it's not by the baptistry, it's not by good works, it's not by self-righteousness, it's not by church membership or by religion, but it's by the Lord Jesus Christ. He's the door, he's the way, he's the truth, he's the life. In Jesus is all truth. Christ is the hope of the sinner. And without him, you are hopeless. Now, I said that Christianity has what no other religion has. I said yesterday there are great names in religion, such as Mohammed, Confucius, and Joseph Smith, and others. There are great names, yes. But, beloved, there is only one religion, Christian religion, only one that declares that our Lord is risen and alive today. There's a man in heaven. 1 Timothy 2:5, there is a man in heaven, a man in a body that lived upon this earth, the man Christ Jesus. There is one God and one mediator between God and men, the man, not the angel, not the spirit, not the cherubim, not the seraphim, but the man Christ Jesus. Now, Christianity is Christ, not a dogma, not a doctrine, not education, not a decision, but Christ Jesus in you, the hope of glory. Now, with that in mind, I want us to see a few scriptures concerning the man of Nazareth. The man of Nazareth. You know, I quoted yesterday, or I read to you in John's Gospel, chapter 1, Nathanael said, "Can any good thing come out of Nazareth? Can any good thing come out of Nazareth?" And Philip said to Nathanael, "Come and see." Hallelujah. Come and see. Nathanael was convinced, and so will you be convinced when you come and see. I want you to turn to John 7. John chapter 7, and we're going to read several verses, and I want us to notice the man of Nazareth, the man. Now, Pilate said, "Behold the man, behold the man." All right, in John chapter 7, and beginning with verse 40, John 7:40. "Many of the people, therefore, when they heard this saying, said, 'Of a truth, this is a prophet.'" Now, the saying is verse 37, 38, and 39. Read it. 38, 37. Let me read it. I should read it. I shouldn't rush. "In the last day," verse 37, "in the last day, the great day of the feast, Jesus stood and cried, saying, 'If any man thirst, let him come unto me.'" Let him come unto me. Now, listen. We have today some fellows in the field of religion who claim a lot. They claim a lot. They sure do. Some of them claim everything that Jesus Christ ever claimed but the virgin birth. And I think some of them will claim that a little later. They haven't yet, but I think they will. I really do. I think that before the rapture of the church, some fellow will announce that he was virgin born. I don't doubt it a bit in the world. Now, Jesus said, "If any man thirst, let him come unto me," unto me. Not to the church, not to the baptistry, not to religion, not to dogma, not to doctrine, not to education, but to me, me, and drink. All right. "He that believeth on me, as the scripture hath said, out of his innermost being shall flow rivers of living water. But this spake he of the Spirit, which they that believe on him should receive. For the Holy Ghost was not yet given, because Jesus was not yet glorified." Now that simply means that the Son of God had not died and arose from the dead and ascended or received his glorified body. Now that's exactly what it means. "This he spake of the Spirit." Jesus was not yet, the Spirit was not yet given, because Jesus was not yet glorified. Now he said, "It's expedient that I go away. If I go not away, the Comforter will not come. But if I depart, I will send another Comforter, the Spirit." And so on the day of Pentecost, the Comforter came. Now verse 40, "Many of the people, therefore, when they heard this saying, said, 'Of a truth, this is the prophet.'" Note, the prophet, not a prophet, but the prophet. "Now when Jesus said, 'Come unto me and drink, come unto me and drink.'" Now what other man would dare do that? What other man? Do you know one of the false gods and one of the false prophets today that would dare get on the radio and say, "Come unto me and drink of the water of life freely"? Do you know of anyone? Jesus did. So the people said, "This is the prophet." All right. Others said, "This is the Christ." But some said, "Shall Christ come out of Galilee? Hath not the scripture said that Christ cometh of the seed of David, out of the town of Bethlehem where David was?" So there was a division among the people because of him. Yes, Christ is a great divider. Christ is a great divider of men. Christ divides men. He's a great separator. So there was a division. Christ Jesus is a divider of men. Always has been, always will be, until the rapture and the consummation of all things, and then we'll be one. All right, so let's read on. "Then came the officers." Now, wait a minute, verse 44, I skipped one. "And some of them would have taken him, but no man laid hands on him." They couldn't touch him. Do you know any other man that ever lived that men couldn't touch, couldn't arrest, couldn't catch, couldn't capture, couldn't put in jail? Do you know of anyone? Oh, I know they did later, but not until God Almighty was through with him and until he could say, "Father, I have finished the work thou gavest me to do," in John 17. So they would take him, but they couldn't. Now then, verse 45. "Then came the officers to the chief priest and the Pharisees, and they said unto them, 'Why have ye not brought him? Why didn't you bring him? We sent you to arrest that fella. Why didn't you bring him? Why haven't you brought him?'" Listen, the officers answered, "Never man spake like this man. He's a man, that's true. We saw him, that's true. He has a body like a man, a face like a man, hands, feet, and a voice like a man. But never man spake like this man. Never man. Notice that. Underline it. Now behold the man of Nazareth, the man of Nazareth that contained in a body of flesh the God of heaven. 2 Corinthians 5:19. God was in Christ. Behold the man. The officers, the policemen, the sheriffs, they said we couldn't arrest him. We couldn't arrest him. We couldn't take him. We've never heard a man speak like that man spoke. His words arrested us. His words handcuffed us. We couldn't put our hands on him. Now notice verse 47. Then answered them, that is the chief priest, the Pharisees, they answered and they said, now listen, then answered them, the Pharisees, are ye also deceived? Are you fellows deceived? Have any of the rulers of the Pharisees believed on him? But this people who knoweth not the law are cursed. Now I want you to weigh that verse. This people who knoweth not the law are cursed. You see, these fellows are as blind as a bat. The law never did save anybody. By the deeds of the law, there shall be no flesh justified. The law is a schoolmaster. The law, beloved friends, was given to show men how exceedingly sinful they are and were. And these fellows say, the crowd, who the people who knoweth not the law, are cursed. Now, what they're saying is this. They're
2: The National Weather Service in Tallahassee has issued a severe thunderstorm warning for South Central Irwin County in Georgia, Northwestern Berrien County in Georgia, East Central Tip County in Georgia, until 4:30 p.m. Eastern Daylight Time. At 3:43 p.m. Eastern Daylight Time, a severe thunderstorm was located over Oklahoma, or 10 miles northwest of Willacoochee, moving west at 10 miles per hour in Georgia, northward 30 miles per hour in gusts and quarter-sized hail in Georgia. Source, radar indicated daylight time. Impact at 3:00 damage to vehicles is expected. A severe wind damage to roof over siding at 3 miles northwest of locations impacted include Tulsa, Enigma, Teller, Unionville, and Vanderbilt, Airport, Gladys, Glory, and Brookfield. Employ your prevailing move to an interior room on the lowest floor of a building. Damage to large hail, damaging wind, and continuous cloudy ground lightning occurring with this storm. Move indoors immediately. Lightning is one of nature's leading killers. Remember, if you can hear thunder, you are always meant to be struck by it. Lightning room on the lowest. Torrential rainfall is occurring with large storm and may lead to flash flooding. Do not drive your vehicle through flooded roadways. Move indoors. A severe thunderstorm warning has been issued until 4:30 p.m. Eastern Daylight Time in Collin County, Berrien, Georgia.
1: Of Galilee, search and look, for out of Galilee ariseth no prophet. And every man went to his own house. They couldn't arrest him. They couldn't put their hands on him. Now, this man, I'm talking about the man of Nazareth, the man of Galilee, the man of Bethlehem, the man from heaven, the man like no other man that ever set foot on God's dirt, the man who didn't need a revolver or a blackjack or a billy or a stick or handcuffs. His words arrested men. His words tied their hands. His word froze their feet to the ground. They couldn't touch him. They couldn't arrest him. They couldn't condemn him. Nicodemus said, you fellows claim to be wise, but you're ignorant. Our law doesn't condemn a man till we hear him, and we haven't heard this man Jesus. This man. Behold the man. Now, beloved, I want your undivided attention. Salvation is found in none other. There is none other name under heaven given whereby we must be saved. So it's Jesus' name that saves us. He that climbeth up some other way, the same as a thief and a robber. I am the door to the sheepfold. All right. So Jesus is the door. Now, if you're trying to go to heaven through religion, church membership, baptism, education, or righteous living, then you're a thief and a robber. He's the door. He's the door. There's no other name, it's Jesus. There's no other door, it's Jesus. In Him is all truth. In Jesus is all truth. So, the truth shall make you free. Now, Jesus is the truth. I am the way, the truth, and the life. No man cometh unto the Father but by me. Jesus Christ, the Son of God, is the door to heaven. Jesus Christ is the name through which we must be saved. Jesus is the truth, and no man comes to the heavenly Father but by Jesus. Let God be true, every man a liar. Behold this man who is salvation. He didn't bring salvation. He is salvation. He didn't start a new religion. He is Christianity. He didn't begin a new cultism or something. He brought salvation in himself down to man. He is the Redeemer. He is the Savior. He is the author. He is the finisher of our faith. And without him, there is no redemption, no salvation, no pardon, no cleansing. The blood of Jesus Christ, God's Son, cleanseth us from all sin. Behold the man. Never man spake like this man. Now let me tell you what he said. And I challenge you again. Find any man in America who claims to be God or God's prophet, and some of them do. Find any one of them that will advertise in the evening paper, come unto me, I will guarantee you rest. Come unto me, I'll give you rest. Find one of them. Find one of them that will say this, I came to lay my life down, a ransom for many. I came to lay my life down, a ransom for many. I lay my life down. I have the power to lay it down. I have the power to take it again. This commandment I received from my Father. Find a man that'll say that. Find a man that'll speak these words. Come unto me. I will in no wise cast you out. I'll take you in. I'll forgive your sin. I'll wash them away. I'll write your name in the Lamb's Book of Life. I'll guarantee you a home in the celestial city where the gates are pearls and the street is transparent gold. Find a man that'll speak like that. Find a man that'll say this. Confess your sin. I'll forgive your sin. Find one. Find one. Now, find a man that'll say this. Search the scriptures. Search the Bible. In them you think you have eternal life. They are they that testify of me, and you will not come to me that you might have life. Find one. Find a man that'll look a poor fallen woman, a harlot, in the face and say, if you knew who it is that speaks with you, you would ask me and I would give you living water. The water that I give you shall be in you a well of water springing up into everlasting life. Find a man that will make a promise like that. And then when you find that man, find one that will do this. A nobleman came to Jesus. My son's dying. Heal him. Jesus said, you won't believe unless you see signs and wonders. And the nobleman looked Jesus in the face and said, sir, come to my house ere my child die. If you don't come to my house, Jesus, my boy, is as good as dead. You are his last hope. Come to my house ere my child die. Jesus said, go thy way, thy son liveth. Find one. Find one on the face of the earth. You go to one of the modern apostles, one of the modern men who claim to have the power that Jesus had, and get that man, tell the man that your son's dying in the hospital at the point of death, and find one that'll tell you to go on home. Your boy's well. Go home. Your son's alive. He's living. He's well. He's healthy. He's strong. Go home. Find one. Listen, no wonder that gang of officers couldn't arrest him. They said, never man spake like this man. Now, that's the man that I'm trying to get you to behold. He's alive. He's sitting right now, this very split second. He is seated now, sitting by the right hand of God the Father right now, looking down on you. I don't care where you are. I'm sitting right here in my studio. Where are you? In your home? In the kitchen? In the living room? In the bedroom? Where are you? In an automobile? A place of business? A liquor store? A restaurant? A clothing store? Where are you? Where are you? He's looking at you right now. The Son of God is looking straight at you. Behold him. Behold him. He loves you. He died for you. He says, come unto me, I'll give you rest. Behold him. Let him save you. Let him wash your sins away. Let him write your name in the Lamb's Book of Life. Right now, he will. John 19:5. Behold the man. Behold the man that spake like no man has ever spoken or ever will speak. He said, come unto me, I will give you rest. He said, come to me, I will in no wise cast you out. Bow your head, close your eyes, and tell Jesus you want him to come into your heart, and he will. Father, honor thy precious word, not what I've said, but what I've read, the precious word of God. Honor the shed blood of Jesus, and save the soul that's nearest hell. Save every soul that's under conviction. Bless the hearts of the believers in Jesus' precious name. Amen.
3: Friends, this is David Green once again, and as always, if you would like a copy of today's program, including the song and the message, you may certainly have that in your own home. 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It contains that sermon, the title sermon, plus Faith versus Worry, and the Bible Assurance of What Believers Are. Three great messages in this book, including also a great foreword by Dr. Green. Then we have a book by Dr. I.M. Haldeman. If you've never heard of him, look him up and read all about him. He was a great man of God, a great teacher, and my father loved to read his books. This one is The Deity of Christ, a sermon and a small paperback book. Also, Sudden Conversions. 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
3: Friends, this is David Green again. On behalf of myself and the entire Gospel Hour family, I want to thank you for tuning in to the program today. I hope you received a blessing today and will tune in again each and every time you can. And so, until next time, may the Lord bless you and keep you in His will.

0: With SRN News, I'm Keith Peters in Washington. The National Mall is the center of a rally called Rededicate 250, a national jubilee of prayer, praise, and thanksgiving, a national gathering calling believers across America to unite in worship, repentance, prayer, and gratitude. Reverend Samuel Rodriguez, president of the National Hispanic Christian Leadership Conference and pastor of the New Seasons Church in Sacramento, was one of the speakers today and led the gathering in prayer.
1: Just and holy God, with reverence and humility, we ask that justice flow in this land. Let justice roll like a stream as America defends the vulnerable, confronts injustice with courage, and ensures that fairness is applied to all.
0: The entire gathering from Washington is being broadcast over the Salem Radio Network. Analysis by the Committee to Unleash Prosperity shows the recent jobs report had more impact than first appeared. Correspondent Ken Lorman reports.
2: Economists were upbeat about the April jobs report, revealing payrolls were up 115,000 and unemployment steady at 4.3%. The Committee to Unleash Prosperity adds that with the most recent reductions, the federal workforce has shrunk by roughly 345,000 since the start of President Trump's second term. That's one of the largest post-World War II downsizings. The group adds that the April jobs report now indicates roughly 717,000 more private sector jobs were added during the same time frame. Ken Lorman reporting.
0: The Committee to Unleash Prosperity contrasts this data with the Biden administration, which added 116,000 federal workers, including at the Internal Revenue Service. This is SRN News. Atheists have a problem with President Trump's arch.
3: The monument, which will be styled on the Arc de Triomphe in Paris, will bear the words, "In God We Trust." That has sparked a protest from the Freedom From Religion Foundation, one of the largest atheist groups in the country. The foundation spends much of its time trying to scour all Christian imagery from the public square. The arch, which will mark the 250th birthday of the nation, will serve as a gateway to Washington, D.C. Michael Harrington reporting.
0: As the government seeks to make in vitro fertilization easier to obtain, a debate over the procedure is being revived. For many pro-life advocates, IVF can present challenges because of the risks it poses to embryos. Some Christians also believe reproduction should not be separated from normal marital relations, making IVF and some fertility interventions off-limits. Evangelicals are increasingly grappling with it. This is SRN News. The USS Gerald R. Ford has returned home to Virginia. Bob Agnew reports.
4: The world's largest aircraft carrier is back at port at Naval Station Norfolk after an 11-month deployment. That's the longest since the Vietnam War. The Ford supported the U.S. war with Iran and the capture of Venezuelan President Nicolas Maduro. Defense Secretary Pete Hegseth was on hand for the arrival Saturday of the carrier group, which included the destroyer USS Bainbridge as well. Bob Agnew reporting.
0: Authorities say a driver crashed into multiple cars and pedestrians in Oakland, California late Saturday night, killing three people. The crash happened shortly after 11 p.m. Three people were pronounced dead at the scene and five others were injured. The Oakland Fire Department says two of the injured are in critical condition. More details at SRNNews.com. From Washington, I'm Keith Peters reporting.
5: Here is a forecast on WZYN 810 a.m. The Old Ship of Zion. 50-50 chance of showers and thunderstorms today. Our temperatures this afternoon into the low 90s. Isolated showers, a few storms tonight, mid to upper 60s. Sunny sky on Monday, a high low 90s. Isolated showers, a few storms Tuesday, a high near 90. Back to near 90 midweek. I'm meteorologist Sally Russell on WZYN 810 a.m. and online at WZYN.org.

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1: With SRN News, I'm Keith Peters in Washington. A big political upset in the Bayou State.
2: Congresswoman Julia Letlow has advanced to a runoff in Louisiana's GOP Senate primary. Letlow has defeated incumbent GOP Senator Bill Cassidy. House Republican Letlow capitalized on the power of President Trump's endorsement of her in trying to purge the GOP of those Mr. Trump views as disloyal. Representative Letlow has won less than 50% of the vote, thus unable to avoid a runoff.
1: That's correspondent Andrew Stewart reporting. Senator Cassidy was one of the few Republican senators who voted to convict President Trump during his second impeachment trial over the U.S. Capitol melee on January 6, 2021. Rededicate 250, a national jubilee of prayer, praise, and thanksgiving, is being held on the National Mall today. The gathering is meant to prompt believers across America to unite in worship, repentance, prayer, and gratitude. The event is being carried by the Salem Radio Network live on many of these stations. President Trump is urging a temporary suspension of the federal gas tax as prices continue to rise.
3: The president says the move would give more than 100 million drivers and truckers short-term relief. His plan, which would pause the 18.4% gasoline tax and more costly diesel tax until prices fall and then phase it back in, could save about $3 a fill-up, but may need congressional approval. In the meantime, some states, including Indiana and Georgia, have already paused their gas taxes.
1: That's correspondent Ken Lorman reporting. California has the nation's highest state gas tax at over 70 cents a gallon. This is SRN News.
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1: With SRN News, I'm Keith Peters in Washington. The National Mall is the center of a rally called Rededicate 250, a national jubilee of prayer, praise, and thanksgiving. A national gathering calling believers across America to unite in worship, repentance, prayer, and gratitude. Reverend Samuel Rodriguez, president of the National Hispanic Christian Leadership Conference and pastor of the New Seasons Church in Sacramento, was one of the speakers today and led the gathering in prayer.
2: Just and holy God, with reverence and humility, we ask that justice flow in this land. Let justice roll like a stream as America defends the vulnerable, confronts injustice with courage, and ensures that fairness is applied to all.
1: The entire gathering from Washington is being broadcast over the Salem Radio Network. Analysis by the Committee to Unleash Prosperity shows the recent jobs report had more impact than first appeared. Correspondent Ken Lorman reports.
3: Economists were upbeat about the April jobs report, revealing payrolls were up 115,000 and unemployment steady at 4.3%. The Committee to Unleash Prosperity adds that with the most recent reductions, the federal workforce has shrunk by roughly 345,000 since the start of President Trump's second term. That's one of the largest post-World War II downsizings. The group adds that the April jobs report now indicates roughly 717,000 more private sector jobs were added during the same time frame. Ken Lorman reporting.
1: The Committee to Unleash Prosperity contrasts this data with the Biden administration, which added 116,000 federal workers, including at the Internal Revenue Service. This is SRN News. Atheists have a problem with President Trump's arch.
4: The monument, which will be styled on the Arc de Triomphe in Paris, will bear the words, "In God We Trust." That has sparked a protest from the Freedom From Religion Foundation, one of the largest atheist groups in the country. The foundation spends much of its time trying to scour all Christian imagery from the public square. The arch, which will mark the 250th birthday of the nation, will serve as a gateway to Washington, D.C. Michael Harrington reporting.
1: As the government seeks to make in vitro fertilization easier to obtain, a debate over the procedure is being revived. For many pro-life advocates, IVF can present challenges because of the risks it poses to embryos. Some Christians also believe reproduction should not be separated from normal marital relations, making IVF and some fertility interventions off-limits. Evangelicals are increasingly grappling with it. This is SRN News. The USS Gerald R. Ford has returned home to Virginia. Bob Agnew reports.
5: The world's largest aircraft carrier is back at port at Naval Station Norfolk after an 11-month deployment. That's the longest since the Vietnam War. The Ford supported the U.S. war with Iran and the capture of Venezuelan President Nicolas Maduro. Defense Secretary Pete Hegseth was on hand for the arrival Saturday of the carrier group, which included the destroyer USS Bainbridge as well. Bob Agnew reporting.
1: Authorities say a driver crashed into multiple cars and pedestrians in Oakland, California, late Saturday night, killing three people. The crash happened shortly after 11 p.m. Three people were pronounced dead at the scene and five others were injured. The Oakland Fire Department says two of the injured are in critical condition. More details at SRNNews.com. From Washington, I'm Keith Peters reporting.
6: Here's your forecast on WZYN, 8:10 a.m., the old ship of Zion. Isolated showers, a few storms as we head through the early part of the overnight. We drop down in the middle to upper 60s. Sunny skies Monday, low 90s. Tuesday, isolated showers, a few storms, a high near 90, and a few more hit or miss showers, the storms near 90 Wednesday. I'm meteorologist Sally Russell on WZYN, 8:10 a.m. and online at WZYN.org.
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That's 244-1200.

That's true. All of our trials will be ended when we step on that beautiful shore. What a great time. Amen. What a great time that's going to be, Brother Archie. Now, Sister Archie seems to be kind of getting loosened up a little bit over there, so we're really going to turn him loose on one right now.

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Yes, Sister Archie says that's going to happen very soon. In fact, someday soon.

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1: I must tell Jesus.

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That's us, his home. Let me sing a second verse. Listen now. Oh, how this world

found. Call upon him while he's near. Let the wicked forsake his way, and the unrighteous man his thoughts, and let him return unto the Lord, and he will have mercy upon him, and to our God, for he will abundantly pardon. That if thou shalt confess with thy mouth the Lord Jesus, and shalt believe in thine heart that God hath raised him from the dead, thou shalt be saved. For with the heart man believeth unto righteousness, and with the mouth confession is made unto salvation. Come unto me, all ye that labor and are heavy laden, and I will give you rest. Take my yoke upon you, and learn of me, for I am meek and lowly in heart, and ye shall find rest unto your souls. For my yoke is easy, and my burden is light. He that believeth on the Son hath everlasting life, and he that believeth not the Son shall not see life, but the wrath of God abideth on him. Verily, verily, I say unto you, he that heareth my word, and believeth on him that sent me, hath everlasting life, and shall not come into condemnation, but is passed from death unto life. And Jesus said unto them, I am the bread of life. He that cometh to me shall never hunger, and he that believeth on me shall never thirst.

drink. He that believeth on me, as the scripture hath said, out of his belly shall flow rivers of living water. For whosoever shall call upon the name of the Lord shall be saved. Repent ye therefore, and be converted, that your sins may be blotted out, when the times of refreshing shall come from the presence of the Lord. And he shall send Jesus Christ, which before was preached unto you. Verily, verily, I say unto you, he that believeth on me hath everlasting life. But as many as received him, to them gave he power to become the sons of God, even to them that believe on his name. Blessed are they whose iniquities are forgiven and whose sins are covered. And the Spirit and the bride say, come. And let him that heareth say, come. And let him that is athirst come. And whosoever will, let him take the water of life freely.

Now if Christ be preached that he rose from the dead, how say some among you that there is no resurrection of the dead? But if there be no resurrection of the dead, then is Christ not risen? And if Christ be not risen, then is our preaching vain, and your faith is also vain. But now is Christ risen from the dead, and become the firstfruits of them that slept. For since by man came death, by man came also the resurrection of the dead. For I know that my Redeemer liveth, and that he shall stand at the latter day upon the earth. And though after my skin worms destroy this body, yet in my flesh shall I see God. If ye then be risen with Christ, seek those things which are above, where Christ sitteth on the right hand of God.

Then said Martha unto Jesus, Lord, if thou hadst been here, my brother had not died. But I know that even now, whatsoever thou wilt ask of God, God will give it thee. Jesus saith unto her, Thy brother shall rise again. Martha saith unto him, I know that he shall rise again in the resurrection at the last day. Jesus said unto her, I am the resurrection and the life. He that believeth in me, though he were dead, yet shall he live. And whosoever liveth and believeth in me shall never die.

the week, very early in the morning, they came unto the sepulchre, bringing the spices which they had prepared, and certain others with them. And they found the stone rolled away from the sepulchre, and they entered in and found not the body of the Lord Jesus. And it came to pass, as they were much perplexed thereabout, behold, two men stood by them in shining garments. And as they were afraid and bowed down their faces to the earth, they said unto them, Why seek ye the living among the dead? He is not here, but is risen.

0: second, okay? Amen. That, Brother Paul. Brother Paul, come here and tell these folks. You've been members here for a while. Tell them your plans with the military and what the Lord has. I think, you know, what the future holds is all in the Lord's will.
1: Well, I'm waiting for official word to possibly be going to Saudi Arabia in all of next year. So I was told off the record that it's basically you're going to be doing this, but just wait for the official word, which is supposed to be coming up in this next week. But something I share with the pastor, about a month ago, the guy that I would be replacing called me or sent me a text. I was driving down in Florida. He sent me a text and said, "Hey, as soon as you get this message, you know, call me." And of course, he's 17 hours in a different direction than we are. So I'm like, "Oh, this is about the job, whatever." So I call him. Thankfully, it was over a Wi-Fi call, so I didn't get charged for, you know, whatever it would cost to call over there. But anyways, so I was talking to him about the job, and he's like, "Well, you know, you're an instructor, so that looks good. Your experience on the aircraft is good, this and this." And then all of a sudden he just threw out a question to me. He said, are you religious? And normally when somebody from the military asks you that, there are a couple different angles. Either one, where I'm going might not be conducive to be super religious because I'd be dealing with, you know, a lot of Muslims and those kind of things. So, you know, so instead of having the idea of like, well, you know, this could hurt my chances of doing this, which it's in the Lord's hands anyways. And I was like, well, you know, I'm just going to say, you just lay it out there. So I was like, yeah, actually, yeah. And I don't really like the term religious because it's got a certain connotation. But I said, all I said was yes. And then already had like in the back of my mind what my follow-up response is going to be. And he's like, okay. I said, actually, to take it a step further, I'm an independent fundamental Baptist. I go to an independent fundamental Baptist church. And there was just silence on the phone. And I'm like, well, I guess that did it, you know. And he, like, almost with a quiver in his voice, he's like, you don't understand what that means to me. He's like, I think you're, like, only the second or third independent Baptist person I've met in the military. He said, I've been praying for my replacement to hold the same values. Amen. And those kind of things. Because he said, I've been dealing with these guys for the better part of a year and a half, and I was wanting to turn it over to somebody else that had the same values as I Amen. Have. And which, to kind of put it in perspective, this particular job, in the entire my career field, which might be small based on total population, but the career field, thousands of people that are in this career field, and only two people were considered for the job, me and another person. So to line that up is not something that I could do. Right. You know, there's not like on the Air Force portal, there's not like a thing that you put in like your religious affiliations, your those type of things. It's, you know, do you meet the qualifications or don't you? And so I feel like it's a God thing. The gentleman that I would be replacing is just, he's like, you know, I was, you know, thought it was a good idea at first. He said, now, he said it's the Lord. He said, just go home. He said, you should know by June of the official word. And I would be like leaving. So originally the plan was for us to be basically gone from here in November. But with that, I would be leaving like early next year for a year, and the rest of the family would stay.
0: Say that one more time.
1: what I said. No, so I would be leaving like March of 27 and return March of 28. So Amy and the kids would be here for a little longer than originally planned. So, it was a blessing to me because it's whenever you see God's aligning in plans, it's humbling because it's like, it's a whole new responsibility, and to accept that is something that is encouraging but also daunting.
0: Yeah.
1: So I definitely would seek your prayers for that, because that's another thing I was sharing with them, is like when you go to those areas, it's not like there's a Baptist church on every corner like we have in South Georgia. You know, here you can kind of pick and choose if you feel that way. You can pick and choose what you want to hear and see. There, if there was a, you know, I don't know if this is on, you know, internet or whatever, but over there, just having a Baptist church would be like an amazing thing.
0: Sure.
1: Within 600 miles. But so I was telling, I was like, well, I'll probably really relying on WZYN, because it reaches all the, as long as I got Wi-Fi, I can tune in and listen to that. So that's going to be a huge blessing to stay connected and locked in. And then you see what the Lord, you know, does with what that gentleman has going, and then see what that might, you know, come of that. So it's a great opportunity, is what I'm saying.
0: Amen. Yeah. Amen. Thank you, brother. That's great, isn't it? Isn't that wonderful how God answers prayer and works things out? I'm glad the Lord had me to. I wasn't planning on doing that, but I'm glad you told as much as you told, because that's an encouragement, isn't it? That God can put together the pieces for each of your lives as well. He's in the details of everything, and that was really humbling. It really is humbling, isn't it? When God works, you don't get proud, you get humbled. And you're like, wow, that God would work all that out. That's wonderful. Let's do this right now. Let's keep the service going here with the ushers coming. Can the ushers come right now? We'll take up an offering right now, and then we'll have a song before I give a message from the Word of God, and that'll be okay. And we won't have a time of fellowship. We'll do plenty of fellowship over there in the fellowship hall. Thank you for your faithful giving. May God bless you as you give again tonight. Brother Brian, would you pray for us?
2: Lord, we thank you for the opportunity to give again.

remember now Rebecca's graduation at Open Bible Friday night, May the 29th, and then her graduation at 7, and then the graduation party at their house on Saturday at noon, May the 30th. I have a couple more times to announce that. Wanted to mention that real quick. Take your Bibles and turn with me to Psalm 90. My, this has been a precious psalm to me this week, and I just want to share something from my heart with you. Just kind of walk through the scriptures, really. And I know that God's people are never leery to hear the Word of God. Never, no reservation. We love the scriptures, love the Word of God. And this is a wonderful passage of scripture, a wonderful psalm. And we'll go to a few other ones as well as we travel along. Let us just walk through this little by little till we get to the end, and then I'll give you something that God laid on my heart. Lord, Thou hast been our dwelling place in all generations. Before the mountains were brought forth, or ever Thou hast formed the earth and the world, even from everlasting to everlasting, Thou art God. Thou turnest man to destruction and sayest, Return ye children of men. For 1,000 years in Thy sight are but as yesterday when it is past, and as a watch in the night. Thou carriest them away as with a flood. They are as asleep. In the morning they are like grass which groweth up. In the morning it flourisheth and groweth up. In the evening it is cut down and withereth. For we are consumed by Thine anger, and by Thy wrath we are troubled. Thou hast set our iniquities before Thee. Our secret

secret sins in the light of thy countenance. For all our days are passed away in thy wrath. We spend our years as a tale that is told. The days of our years are 70, and if by reason of strength they be 80 years. Yet is there strength, labor, and sorrow. For it is soon cut off, and we fly away. Who knoweth the power of thine anger? Even according to thy fear, so is thy wrath. So teach us to number our days, that we may apply our hearts unto wisdom. Return, O Lord, how long? And let it repent thee concerning thy servants. O satisfy us early with thy mercy, that we may rejoice and be glad all our days. Make us glad according to the days wherein thou hast afflicted us, and the years wherein we have seen evil. Let thy work appear unto thy servants, and thy glory unto their children. And let the beauty of the Lord our God be upon us. And establish thou the work of our hands upon us. Yea, the work of our hands establish thou it. Thankful tonight for your word. Lord, we're grateful that it speaks to us, encourages us, convicts us. And there's all that in that psalm, Lord, that we just read. And God, I pray as your word is preached that I would not hinder it, that it would run to hearts and feed your people tonight. May we rejoice that we have tonight thy perfect word, and may it speak to us. May it talk to us as we walk through it for a few moments. Thank you for being our dwelling place, our refuge. Thank you for being our fortress and hiding place. Thank you for letting us and allowing us to dwell under your shadow. In Christ's name we pray, amen. Well, you could go all kinds of different directions with this psalm. I'm not trying to do that. The psalm teaches who God is, doesn't it? Teaches us who God is. This psalm teaches us who we are. This psalm also teaches us that time is short, right? Time is short. And for different reasons, he teaches us we better number our days. So teach us to number our days, verse 12, that we may apply our hearts to wisdom. Let's look at a few things. In light of the brevity of time and the shortness of time that we have, with that in mind, we follow the passage from verses 1 through 2 and remember that the Lord is eternal. We have a short time, but God's not caught up in all that like we are. He's from everlasting to everlasting, isn't he? Lord, thou hast been our dwelling place in all generations. Before the mountains were brought forth, or ever thou hast formed the earth and the world, even from everlasting to everlasting, thou art God. In the beginning, God. Can't even fathom that. Can't even comprehend that. That's why you believe it, because the book said it, amen. In the beginning, God. Before the mountains, before there was anything, God has never had a beginning, amen. Never had a beginning. He's always been. Jesus Christ has always been. Always been. Always there has been him. Remember, the Lord is eternal. And in that eternality of God, he is our eternal refuge. He says, thou hast been our dwelling place. He's our hiding place. And all through the generations of time, all through the generations, think of all the seasons of life, think of all the complexities of life, God has been man's refuge, man's hiding place. Have you seen the little bird fly to his nest just as fast as he can? When you
scared them half to death. Who's ever done that with the Lord before? Oh, I go to the book. I go to the prayer. Who's ever done that before? And I run to Him. I run to Him. And he gives me that safety. And He gives me that security. And my soul is lifted up and helped. That's who the Lord is to the people of God. Generation after generation has ran to Him. Those little creatures, you see them, they'll run. They want to find any hiding place when you scare them. I got to thinking about the creation and all the little animals. And then I thought about, oh, man is God's pinnacle. But look, sometimes I feel like one of those animals. I just need the Lord. I need to run. You ever felt that way before? Nothing else will do. Church won't even do. Your favorite song won't do. You got to get alone with your Creator and your Savior, the Lord Jesus Christ. And you hide in Him. And you never even know how long it's going to be till you get that help that you need from your hiding place, the Lord Jesus Christ. You know, you can go on a walk if you want to. And walk and pray. You can go to your closet, literally. Some people have told me about their closet, some tucked away somewhere where nobody else can see them. Is God that way to you? Is God that way to you? Do you have a relationship such with the Lord Jesus Christ that He knows, my child, He knows who you are, and you run to Him, and you hide in Him, and you find strength in Him? Do you love Him that way? Do you trust Him that way, that He's your refuge and strength in time of trouble? I tell you what, if you don't, you're missing what Christ can do in securing you and giving you strength. Let the Lord be your refuge in verse number 1. And trust in Him forever, from everlasting to everlasting. Thou art God. Remember, He's eternal. Life is short, but remember, the Lord is our eternal refuge. Life is short, life has ups and downs in it, but He's our refuge. Don't let problems in your life pull you away from God. Let problems in your life pull you to God. When it gets worse, we should get better. Why? Because you're running to your refuge. That's what a trial's for. Run to that refuge. And then remember that when life is short, that you're temporal. You're temporal. Look, verse 3. Thou turnest man to destruction and sayest, return ye children of men. Hey, look at this, verse 4. Hey, we're talking about Him now. For 1,000 years in thy sight are but as yesterday when it is past, and as a watch in the night. Thou carriest them away with a flood. They are as a sheep in the morning. They are like grass which groweth up. In the morning it flourisheth and groweth up. In the evening it is cut down and withereth. We're consumed by thine anger, it says, and by thy wrath we're troubled. Man is temporal. Compared to the eternality of God and us being temporal, who are we? Just like our life is but a vapor that appeareth for a little while and vanisheth away. It's just done. So little time we have. Don't you see God's children passing? Don't you see God's children going to glory? I'm looking at this crowd right now. You say, yeah, I know. Most of my friends are in heaven. Raise your hand. Amen. Yeah, they sure are. Passing one by one, and time just runs right through our fingers, doesn't it? We're temporal. We're not made for now. We're made for then. We're not made to make a living here. We're made to make a life for God here that will last throughout all eternity. We're not made to make a living. We're made to make a life for God here that counts through eternity. It's not going to matter what kind of living we made down here. It's not going to matter. Sorry to bust your bubble, but it's not. How about souls? How about discipleship? How about people? How about the Scripture that you've invested in your life to invest in other people's life? That's what's going to matter. There's two things that are going to last forever: souls and Scripture. Soul never going to die, is it? Souls of Scripture. And those are the two things that have to do with eternity.
we being temporal, can still be eternally impactful with souls and with Scripture. It's not like when I say you're temporal and it's all going to go away. It's not like it's the worst news ever. There's hope in that. We can make an eternal difference with the Scriptures, with the gospel, and with loving people. Don't forget verse 3, verse 4, and verse 5, and verse 6 all reminds us that we've got a date with our death. We're going to die. It's appointed unto man. Wants to die. It's appointed. You know God's got an appointment for that. We all say, well, we know when they're going to die. They're going to die before that person. That person's going to die before. No. We can't. We don't have any idea about that. We think we're smarter than God, I guess. But God's got a date that you're going to die. We have no control over that. And He's sovereign. He's perfect. But in that, remember that we are limited with what time God's given us to live. That's it. That's it. We're limited to that. And we don't know when the end's going to be. We just don't know. So time is short. Remember that we're temporal. The Lord is eternal. And also remember that we're just sinful. We're sinful. There's nothing good in any of us. There dwelleth in us no good thing. Verses 7 through 12. For we are consumed by thy anger, and by thy wrath we are troubled. Thou hast set our iniquities before thee. You can't hide from God. We don't have any skeletons hidden in the closet with God. Thou hast set our iniquities before thee. Hey, our secret sins in the light of thy countenance. God's looking at all of our secret sins. You haven't hid anything from God. You can fool everybody else, but you can't fool God. And how can verse 17, the beauty of the Lord be upon you and you have secret sins? You can't have the beauty of God. You can't have the peace of God on your face. You can't have the joy of God on your countenance when His countenance sees the playing you're doing. You can't play with God that way. You don't win, by the way. Thou hast set our iniquities before thee. David, when he confessed his sin in Psalm 51, I acknowledge my sin. He said, my sin is ever before thee, just ever before thee. We're naked before God, and it's sobering to think that way, but it's healthy to think that way. We are naked before God. We've hid nothing from Him. He know when you got up this morning. He know what you did when you first got up. He know if you picked up the Bible this week. He knows if you prayed for Him, prayed to Him. He knows what you did this morning. He knows what we thought today. It's all naked before Him. He knows if you're super, super in love with Him right now and your heart beats for the truth, your heart beats for souls. He knows if you're far, far away from Him. He knows the intents of my heart. He knows every time any of us are faking it. He knows when we're real. He knows when we're not. He knows all about us. He cares not about what we do on the outside. He knows the innermost parts of our being. You're not fooling God in heaven. He knows it. Our secret sins. For all our days are passed away in wrath. We spend our days as a tale is told. The days of our years are 70. And if by reason of strength, God gives us strength, they be 80. Yet is their strength labor and sorrow, for it is soon cut off and we fly away. That 70, 80, just think about it. That 70, and then God give you strength, 80. There it is. Who knoweth the power of thine anger? Woo! No one. Who knoweth the power of His anger? Even according to thy fear, so is thy wrath. So teach us. Why is He saying to teach us to number our days? That's a quoted verse. Talk about hooking verses together. That's a quoted verse. You see that quoted all the time. Why are we to number our days? Because God's wrath. That's why the prophet would have to say, in wrath, remember mercy. Why should we number our days? Because God is a God that's a God of wrath. Doesn't say, teach us to number our days because God loves you.
over your days, because he just got done talking about our secret sins, and all the sins are seen by God. And then it talks about God's wrath. Is that how it's flowing right there? And then he says, so teach us to number our days, apply our hearts unto wisdom. How about that? He doesn't say teach us to number our days because of anything else. I mean, he talks about the brevity of time and the shortness of life in verse 10. But then in verse 11, he's got something else to say. Who knoweth the power of thine anger? Remember that God will judge our sin, verses 7 through 8. And God does measure our lives in verses 9 through 10. He's got it all measured out. Do you understand that? He knows how long you've got left. He knows how long I've got left. He's got it all measured out. And so because of God judging our sin and God measuring our lives out, and because of his wrath, pray right now, God, teach me to have wisdom to number my days, verse 12. Every day matters. Every day matters. Every day matters. This day matters. Tomorrow matters. Make a difference for Christ. There's no time to retire. It's always time to refire. Don't retire, refire. God's still using each and every one of you, young or old. Somebody in this church told me something very encouraging a little while back. They said to me, they said, man, Brother Justin, if I could just, Pastor, if I could just, I mean, I know I have to work in everything. I know I have to work in everything. I have to work a job. But man, if I could get to the place where I could just be able to get a job, just pay my bills, and I could just serve in the church and do all the things that I could, everything I wanted to do, just to serve in this church, all kinds of, I don't need much. I don't need all these new things. They were alluding to that. I just work a job, just serve in the church as much as I could. That'd be great. Who remembers Brother Johnny Wheeler? Few of y'all. That was Brother Johnny Wheeler, wasn't it? He worked a little bit here and there, but well, he gave his life to serving in this church, and helping the pastor and helping the people of the church. I don't know. Maybe that would teach us not to make a living. I'm not against making a living. You got to provide for your family, or you're worse than an infidel, right? But it's not about making a living. It's about making a life for God. Teach us to have wisdom, Lord. Number our days. Rebecca's a senior. I remember when the Cartwrights came here 3 years ago. And I always kind of thought, you know, Rebecca's going to graduate. She's going to leave me. And here it is already. That quick. Isn't life like that? That quick. Now, I don't know what's going to happen. God's will be done. Kaylee, she's growing up quick, isn't she? Don't she dare leave me. Grow up quick, faster than you ever imagined. You don't have much time to have an influence on your children. It happens right before your eyes, and boom. You pray for me. It's serious business to parent your children, to instill things to them while they're formable, before they get grown up. I don't know, I'm just talking about the opportunities that we have and how we're sinful, they're sinful, and Lord, help me to understand that it's short and I don't have much opportunity. I don't know. Aren't you glad the Lord's merciful? Aren't you glad the Lord's merciful? We are sinful, and he is a God that has wrath, and he gets angry with the wicked every day. Didn't he get angry at Solomon this morning? He got angry, didn't he? But he's merciful. It doesn't end right there. Remember, the Lord is eternal. Remember that man is temporal. Remember that man is sinful. And remember that the Lord is merciful. Look at verse 13. Return, O Lord, how long? And let it repent thee concerning thy servants. Oh, satisfy us early with thy mercy. Woo! He better come early, Lord. Satisfy us with our mercy early. Oh, what does the Bible say? If we didn't have his mercies, we'd be consumed, right? If we don't get mercy, we will be snuffed out. If he ever stops being merciful and gracious, we lose it all, don't we? That's the only reason he's still here, because he's long-suffering towards them. Not willing that any should perish, but all should come to repentance. Satisfy us early with mercy.
that we may rejoice and be glad all of our days. Make us glad according to the days wherein thou hast afflicted us and the years wherein we have seen evil. Remember that the Lord is merciful. We should be thankful for his mercy. Verses 13 through 15, we're reminded that we can be glad. Verse 15, we can be satisfied. Verse 14, we can rejoice. 14b, rejoice and be glad all our days. Why? Because we're happy in the mercy of God and we're glad in the grace of God. What lens are you looking through? Let us look through the lens of the mercy and the grace of God. And it will squelch all entitlement. It will squelch all pride. It'll snuff it out. When you look through mercy's eyes and you look through grace's eyes and you realize I wouldn't have anything if it weren't for God being merciful to me, I'd be in hell. I wouldn't have anything if I didn't have the grace of God. It'll squelch pride, thinking of yourself more highly than you ought to think. And then you'll start getting beautiful. That's coming up. You'll start getting beautiful. You know who's ugly to God? Proud people. You know who proud people are? Entitled people that thinks that they earn something from God. To think that you can think of God that way, like you're going to earn something from a holy God. Like you're going to get on God's good side. Who do you think you are anyways? When we think we can earn something from a holy God and pull him around like he's our little dog on a chain. Because we do good things and we pray good lives and you better watch out. You'll get hardened up so quick, there won't be any beauty on you whatsoever. You know who are ugly people? Religious people are ugly. Ugly people, religious people. Who? What do you mean? People that think they're better than everybody else are ugly. Beautiful people are gracious Christians. Gracious, merciful Christians. That's who the Lord is. And we should thank him for his mercy and want to be more like him. Verse 16. Let thy work appear unto thy servants and thy glory unto thy children. Woo. Lord, work for thy servants. Let thy glory be unto our children. We should look for his glory. We should be thankful for his mercy. And then verse 17. And let the beauty of our God be upon us. Man, that just struck me. It really struck me. Say, how did it struck you? How did it strike you, preacher? It struck me just to think, to be honest with you, I wonder if I'm beautiful. I wonder if God's beauty is upon me. To think of the holiness of God and the character of God and his splendor and majesty and think that I could have a little bit of that on me. Does it not remind you of the passage that we studied last Sunday night about unblameable and holiness? Now, I know it's not the same thing. It's the idea that God's beauty would be upon us, that we would be seen by others and by the Lord as beautiful. Woo-hoo! That's something, isn't it? Go ahead, brother. You're not speaking out of order. Who'd you say? Miss Cumbus was beautiful. Amen. She was beautiful. I couldn't find her. I couldn't. She had the beauty of the Lord on her. She was beautiful. I couldn't find a drop. She was gracious and merciful, full of truth, full of grace, full of kindness. The Lord's very sweetness dripped from her, didn't? And you know, I'm talking about for 6 months. I'm talking about a life that way. The beauty of the Lord was upon her. I want others to see me and others to see you, don't you? Say, the beauty of Jesus is on Brother Brian. The beauty of Jesus is on Brother Seago. The beauty of God's on Brother Astles. And so put your name. Say, Lord, let your beauty be upon me. Let others see Christ in me, the hope of glory. That Christ might be forming us. That's his will. That's exactly right, Brother Brian. I'm glad there's men that know the scriptures and they're thinking while I'm preaching. That's okay with me. That's the will of God for our lives. That Christ might be formed in us. The beauty of God be

much ugly out there in the name of Jesus. It's sickening. It makes me and God want to vomit. It's nasty. Just sick. Are you beautiful right now? Do people look at you and see the beauty of God on your face right now? On the way that you live right now? If somebody were to take you right now and say, in the first impression of 30 seconds of being with you, think, that's a Christian right there if they gave you 30 seconds. I don't know what, I think it was Hyman Appleman, I'm not for sure. I could be wrong, it doesn't matter. But he would say that. He said, I hope if somebody be with me for 30 seconds, they would soon figure out there's something different about me right away. You think it could be that way, that God could be all over you in that such a degree that they could know automatically there's something different about that person? I believe that with all my heart. Something different about that person. That's the beauty of God being upon us. Now, I want you to, and establish thou the work of our hands. Oh, what we do, may God establish it. The work of our hands, establish thou it. May God bless what we do. Not the work doesn't matter. It's Him blessing our work, Him establishing our work. Preaching don't. God's got to bless the preaching. When you teach, God's got to bless the teaching. When you sing, God's got to bless the singing. When you serve, when you work, and all that you do, whatever it might be, when parenting, whatever, God's got to bless the work that you do, or it's all in vain, unless the Spirit of the Holy One come down and bless the work. He's got to establish it. Okay. Now I want to go back to the beginning. How are we going to become beautiful? Let the beauty of the Lord our God be upon us. How are we going to have that beauty of God on us? Thou hast been our dwelling place in all generations. Psalm 32 and verse 7. Thou art my hiding place. Thou shalt preserve me from trouble. Thou shalt compass me about with songs of deliverance, Selah. Thou art my hiding place. Psalm 46. God is our refuge and strength, the very present help in trouble. Psalm 62 and verse number 8. Trust in Him at all times, ye people. Pour out your heart before Him. God is a refuge for us. Selah. Psalm 91. Verse number 1. He that dwelleth abiding. He that dwelleth in the secret place of the Most High shall abide under the shadow of the Almighty. I will say of the Lord, He is my refuge and my fortress, my God. In Him will I trust. Psalm 119. 114. 119, verse 114. Thou art my hiding place and my shield, I hope in thy word. Psalm 119, verse 114. All these verses are talking about Him being our dwelling place, our hiding place, our refuge, and us hiding in Him, right? All of them, right? You look right here real quick, and I try not to be too carnal by this statement, meaning by that worldly, but just to kind of get your mind. She's not here right now, but when you're with somebody a lot, you become like them. We've taken on each other's tendencies. I still can't get her to go to Waffle House, but we take on each other's tendencies, okay? We become like one another more than we'll pick up people's mannerisms. I'll give you another example. Brother Jeff Pangle's church, I shouldn't say it that way, it's not Jeff Pangle's church, it's Jesus' church, amen, but you understand what I'm saying. That church has Brother Pangle's tendencies. They're a lot like him. After he's been there for so long, you walk in, if you got any sense, in 5 minutes you realize that church
that we become like one another. We become like who we're with. If you work with somebody long enough, you'll pick up some things that they say. What am I doing saying that? And you'll do that with your wife and those that you're with. If you got a best friend, you'll pick up things that they do. You think you're strong enough, but you're really not. No man liveth in himself, and no man dieth in himself. We're influential creatures. That's the carnal side of the illustration. That just happens. You want to get beautiful like God, you got to hide in Him. You got to get in His Word. You have to pray. You have to get in the prayer closet. You got to spend time with Jesus, next to Jesus, near Jesus. Draw nigh unto Him, and you'll be like Him. Little by little by little, you'll become like Him. As you love on Him, as you kiss on Him, as you hug on Him, as you praise Him. I hope you worship more than here. I hope you praise Him more than here. I hope you get more preaching and get more truth than here. I hope it's not religion. I hope it's relationship. And then, and little by little, it'll happen. I'm telling you, the beauty of God will be upon you because you're loving Jesus. And Jesus is loving you. And you don't have religion. You have relationship. There's a big difference. And that beauty of God can be upon you. And that's what made Miss Cumbus different. And that's what makes every saint beautiful and different and holy and peculiar and almost even majestic. They're set apart from everybody else. They're not in Egypt while they're going to church. They've been with Jesus all week long, and church is just an extra blessing. It's just the same thing. They've been doing church all week long. They come in here, it's just what they've been doing all week. Some of y'all listen to preaching all week long. You listen to it all week. I'm not kidding you. I know who you are. You talk to me, you talk about preaching. You listen to preaching all week long. You listen to gospel music all week long. You listen to your Bible on audio all week long. When you get in that truck, I know the saints of God. You ain't listening to country music. You ain't listening to rock music. Are you kidding me? That'll take the beauty of God off you real quick. You're listening to preaching. You're not listening to talk radio all day, are you? You're not listening to Fox News all day, are you? You want to get the beauty of God off you, you do that all day long. It'll take it off you real quick. What you put in's coming out. You put all that... You won't have the shine on you. If you want the beauty of God on you, you just keep doing what some of y'all are doing. Just pump that Bible into you. Pump that scripture into you. Pump that preaching into you. When you get down, start reading 10 chapters of the Bible every day. Come on. Say, Lord, lift me up. You're going to have to do more than a song, friend. You get the beauty of God back on your life. Start reading 10 chapters a day. Get up in the morning and read 5 of them. Then at lunch break, get your Bible out in front of everybody, read 2 or 3. You think I've done it before? You better believe I've done it before. I've lived in that. I've lived out there in a second. And then go home at night and pick up your Bible before you go to bed and read 3 chapters before you go to bed. Guess what? You've done read 10, 12 chapters. If you want the beauty of God to be upon you, you can have it. And you can be a special young lady, special young man, a special aged man, aged woman to teach the younger men what it looks like. Beauty of the Lord. Can I go one more step further for just a few moments? I told the men in prayer room, and this really doesn't have anything to do with Psalm 90, but I still want to say it, okay? I said in the prayer room to these men, I had somebody talking to me not long ago, and they said to me, they said these words. I brought up a church. We weren't gossiping. This man's not known for gossiping. He's not that way. I just brought up a name of the church, and he automatically said, that church is dead. God left there a long time ago. That hurts you, doesn't it? And by the way, that is true of some places, say amen. And I'm not trying, I'm not saying we got a monopoly on it. It could happen to us tomorrow. Do you understand that? Yeah. You go there, you can't hear anything from God. The songs don't hit you. The sermons don't hit you. There's nothing going on. Everybody looks like they're a grump. Looks like they had the worst day of their life, and it's every day it's that way.
Nobody greets one another. Nobody has love for one another. Nobody loves the preacher. Nobody loves the preaching. I don't know what they love. It looks like they love not being there. You ever seen that meme before? Baptists enjoying church? You know? Who's ever seen that before? Raise your hand. You've seen it, brother? Friend, I'm telling you, that's not the beauty of the Lord. Is it, Brother Brian? No. That's not the beauty of the Lord. And I heard that at that church. I heard that about that church, and I said, God, help us. There's no... Hey, if we leave our first love like Ephesus did, that's what will happen. Ichabod will be written over this place. The Lord won't be our helper anymore. So every, you know, you say, well, that happens when you have good singing. That happens when you have good preaching. That happens when you have a good order of service. Are you dumb? It don't happen from that. It happens when the individual members strive every day of their life not to have religion, but to have a relationship with Jesus Christ and say, Lord, let the beauty of Christ dwell on me every day, just as much as Sunday. Say amen. Not have a form of godliness and denying the power thereof. We don't want the form. We want Him. We want Jesus. We want to draw nigh to Him. And would you start praying for me first? Amen. Because the easiest thing is the painted fire. The painted fire is the easy. The real fire comes in the prayer closet. Oh, Miss Rebecca and Miss Amy, going to be okay if I just finish what I want to finish. We'll go eat cake in a little bit. I was in a camp meeting the other day, Miss Lynn, and this old country preacher from Harriman, Tennessee, I think his name's Brother Lamont, the pastor said, hey, give a testimony. He stood up. He's in his overalls. Preachers in overalls always got something good to say. And he stood up and he said, I got a farm and I had sheep on it. And he said, we've been going through a drought. And he said, my sheep were hollering. Bah, bah. Okay, that's the best you're going to get, okay? And they were hollering and he said, man, my sheep, they're not happy. I can tell they're not happy. And he said, I was standing there on the other side of the fence, and he said, everything was dry, and all they were getting was what I was feeding them, you know, the grain, I guess, and everything. And he said, I was standing right there, Brother Don, and I was kind of thinking, man, what can I do for them? They're unhappy. I'm their shepherd. And he said, automatically, I looked down, and there was green grass, because I was in my yard that was irrigated. There was green grass. And Brother Junior, he said, it took that grass. And he pulled it up. And he said, and he threw it out to them. And he said, they started eating it. He said, pull down. He said, it made him so happy. He said, I came back out the next day. He said, man, those sheep ran to me like you wouldn't believe it. They're expecting some good green grass again. He said, I bent down, picked it up again. He said, I've been doing it day after day. We hadn't had no rain. And he said, Lord taught me. He said, your sheep are hungry, and they're hungry for the good grass from the Scriptures. Just keep throwing it out to them. You'd think I'm telling a story, but God is my witness, and He knows the truth. A young buck preacher stood up. Young buck about my age stood up, and he stood up and said, may I? It was at Brother James Burke's place. And James Burke said, go right ahead. He said, I'm not telling a story. He said, I was driving through the neighborhood. And he said, how in the world is that grass green like that in all these other yards? All these other yards are just dry. He said, I thought, how in the world? He said, I'm going to pull up in this guy's driveway and ask him. He was outside in the yard. He pulled up and said, how is your grass so green and everybody else's grass is dead? You know what he told him? The owner of the yard said, I painted my grass. Y'all got it? Fake fire and fake grass won't work.
The form of godliness don't work. The real stuff in my heart and your heart that you get from the Lord, that's what's going to make the difference. Amen. What's the real stuff? Getting in your hiding place with Jesus. Getting close and near to Him alone with God in private and secret, where you're not putting on no show for anybody else, but you're just with Jesus. You can get something to give to your children and your grandchildren. You can get something to give to your class. You can give something to give to anybody coming around looking for the real stuff. Let the beauty of the Lord be upon us. How? He's our dwelling place. Get alone with Him. He makes the difference, doesn't He? Every head bowed and every eye closed. Didn't intend to do much of that tonight, but I did. But I pray the Lord was pleased with you, with it. Let's stand together. Maybe you want to come and say, I want the real grass. I want to get the real thing. I don't want the painted religion. I don't want the fake fire. I want the beauty of God to rest upon my life and His favor. I fight with this every day. I'll be honest with you. Every day, I fight for it. So what do you mean? There's a temptation to shortcut. No. Don't shortcut it. Come to Christ. Get close to Him. Kind of the same message as this morning. We don't apologize. Get near and dear to Him. He'll make the difference. You have a heavy heart tonight? Jesus is your helper. Jesus is your strength. He's a present help in time of trouble. Heavenly Father, thank You for Your word. Thank You for this wonderful psalm. I pray that Your beauty would be upon me and Your beauty would be upon this church. Lord, may we be careful to stay close to You and keep sin out of our lives. Keep Your hand upon the fathers of this church. Keep Your hand upon the men of this church. We're concerned about the wayward, dear God. Bring them back into the fold. But for us that are here right now, keep us in tune with Your Spirit, in tune with Your Word. Be with our mothers of this church, dear God. Lord, I pray they'd raise their children in the nurture and admonition of the Lord. Be with our aged men and aged women. God, I pray that the freshness of God be upon their life. There'd be no staleness, but there'd be freshness. God, I pray for our young people and for our children. Keep them from evil. Protect their lives, dear God. May they find in You a refuge, and may they find in us a good example of holiness. And may Your beauty be upon this place and upon this people. In Christ's name we pray. Amen. Quickly, if the Lord's spoken to your heart, just come to the altar. Say, Lord, I want that beauty to be upon my life all the days of my life. Days are short. Days are quick, aren't they? If not now, when?

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0: With SRN News, I'm Keith Peters in Washington. Thousands descended upon the National Mall today for Rededicate 250, a national jubilee of prayer, praise, and thanksgiving, a gathering aimed at celebrating 250 years of independence, as well as calling believers across America to unite in worship, repentance, prayer, and gratitude. Among those praying for America during the event was House Speaker Mike Johnson.
1: Almighty God, we ask that you hear these solemn petitions. Just as we, in the beginning, dedicated this land to your most holy name, today, here, Lord, in this 250th year of American independence, we hereby rededicate the United States of America as one nation under God.
0: Others who spoke included Vice President J.D. Vance and President Trump via video. Ukraine conducts large-scale drone strikes on Russia, killing four and wounding a dozen others. Correspondent Julie Walker reports.
2: Over the weekend, one of Ukraine's largest drone strikes on Russia killed at least four people, including three near Moscow, and wounded a dozen others, according to local authorities. Debris also fell on Russia's largest airport without causing damage. Ukrainian President Vladimir Zelensky saying his country was entirely justified. Russia has repeatedly launched similar attacks on Ukraine's capital and other cities during the war. Ukrainian authorities saying Russian drone strikes over the weekend wounded eight people. I'm Julie Walker.
0: The mayor of Austin, Texas, says suspects are being sought in at least 10 random weekend shootings in Austin, Texas, including at fire stations that left four people injured. This is SRN News. The Trump administration promotes motherhood.
3: The new website, moms.gov, offers a variety of resources, including locations of pregnancy centers, nutrition and dietary guidelines, as well as information about adoption and mental health. HHS Secretary Robert Kennedy Jr. says, quote, "The Trump administration is strengthening its commitment to America's families by equipping mothers and fathers with the resources and information they need to build healthy, prosperous lives." Michael Harrington reporting.
0: A new debate over the so-called separation of church and state is developing in the U.S. The phrase "separation of church and state" does not appear in the Constitution, but it can be found in a letter written by Thomas Jefferson, who described the First Amendment as creating a wall of separation between church and state. Courts have since wrestled with how to balance freedom of religion and freedom from government-sponsored religion. This is SRN News. New York lawmakers are moving closer to changes in the state's public pension system for newer government workers.
4: The spotlight is on Tier 6, covering public employees hired since 2012. It was created to cut costs by raising the retirement age, increasing worker contributions, and trimming benefits. Now lawmakers and unions want changes, lowering retirement age, boosting payouts, and reducing contributions. Supporters say it aids hiring, but critics warn it would be unfair to employees expected to find benefits, cost billions, and strain tight budgets.
0: That's correspondent John Scott reporting. Lawmakers are still negotiating and no final deal has been approved. Meanwhile, the Long Island Railroad strike has continued into its second day with no end in sight. More details at SRNnews.com. From Washington, I'm Keith Peters.
5: Here's your forecast on WZYN, 8:10 a.m., the Old Ship of Zion. Isolated showers, a few storms as we hit through the early part of the overnight. We drop down in the middle to upper 60s. Sunny skies Monday, low 90s. Tuesday, isolated showers, a few storms, a high near 90, and a few more hit or miss showers, the storms near 90 Wednesday. I'm meteorologist Sally Russell on WZYN, 8:10 a.m. and online at WZYN.org.
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7: Thank you very much. Praying the Lord of the harvest that he would send forth laborers And I wonder, sometimes when we pray for such things, when you pray specifically for such things, you put yourself in the target of that prayer. And I think that's why we sometimes don't pray for things. That brings us really to our subject this evening. Luke chapter 11, we return to our Lord's, what we affectionately call the Lord's Prayer, which should be our prayer. Luke chapter 11, we'll look together at the first four verses, and I hope to encourage you tonight and challenge you in the same fashion. Luke chapter 11, we'll read together the first four verses, then we'll pray. Dr. Charles Keene used to say, we'll read the scriptures and then make our prayer. You remember him saying that? Let's read together. Luke chapter 11. And it came to pass that as he was praying in a certain place, when he ceased, one of his disciples said unto him, Lord, teach us to pray, as John also taught his disciples. And he said unto them, when ye pray, say, Our Father which art in heaven, hallowed be thy name. Thy kingdom come, thy will be done, as in heaven, so in earth. Give us day by day our daily bread, and forgive us our sins, for we also forgive everyone that is indebted to us. And lead us not into temptation, but deliver us from evil. Let's pray together.